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1: Here's your WLRV weather forecast for Southwest Virginia. I'm Chris Keith. For the rest of the morning, showers and thunderstorms likely. Increasing clouds, low by dawn around 66. As we're into Sunday, chance of showers and thunderstorms. Rain likely and possibly a thunderstorm in the afternoon. Partly sunny skies and a high of 83. Sunday night, showers and thunderstorms likely. Slight chance of rain overnight. Cloudy skies and 67. Thanks for listening to your weather source for Southwest Virginia, WLRV.

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1: Here's your WLRV weather forecast for Southwest Virginia. I'm Chris Keith. For the rest of the morning, showers and thunderstorms likely. Increasing clouds, low by dawn around 66. As we're into Sunday, chance of showers and thunderstorms. Rain likely and possibly a thunderstorm in the afternoon. Partly sunny skies and a high of 83. Sunday night, showers and thunderstorms likely. Slight chance of rain overnight. Cloudy skies and 67. Thanks for listening to your weather source for Southwest Virginia, WLRV.

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1: Here's your WLRV weather forecast for Southwest Virginia. I'm Chris Keith. For the rest of the morning, showers and thunderstorms likely. Increasing clouds, low by dawn around 66. As we're into Sunday, chance of showers and thunderstorms. Rain likely and possibly a thunderstorm in the afternoon. Partly sunny skies and a high of 83. Sunday night, showers and thunderstorms likely. Slight chance of rain overnight. Cloudy skies and 67. 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
1: Here's your WLRV weather forecast for Southwest Virginia. I'm meteorologist Jim Rinaldi. Today's going to be variably cloudy with widespread showers and isolated thunderstorms, a high 82. Can't rule out a shower or thunderstorm this evening, otherwise partly cloudy tonight, low 68. For Monday, partly sunny with a high of 88, maybe an afternoon shower or thunderstorm. Then it turns hot for Tuesday with sunny skies, high temperature 92. Thanks for listening to your weather source for Southwest Virginia, WLRV.

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1: Here's your WLRV weather forecast for Southwest Virginia. I'm meteorologist Jim Rinaldi. Today's going to be variably cloudy with widespread showers and isolated thunderstorms, a high 82. Can't rule out a shower or thunderstorm this evening, otherwise partly cloudy tonight, low 68. For Monday, partly sunny with a high of 88, maybe an afternoon shower or thunderstorm. Then it turns hot for Tuesday with sunny skies, high temperature 92. Thanks for listening to your weather source for Southwest Virginia, WLRV.

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1: Here's your WLRV weather forecast for Southwest Virginia. I'm meteorologist Jim Rinaldi. Today's going to be variably cloudy with widespread showers and isolated thunderstorms, a high 82. Can't rule out a shower or thunderstorm this evening, otherwise partly cloudy tonight, low 68. For Monday, partly sunny with a high of 88, maybe an afternoon shower or thunderstorm. Then it turns hot for Tuesday with sunny skies, high temperature 92. Thanks for listening to your weather source for Southwest Virginia, WLRV,

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1: Here's your WLRV weather forecast for Southwest Virginia. I'm meteorologist Jim Rinaldi. Today's going to be variably cloudy with widespread showers and isolated thunderstorms, a high 82. Can't rule out a shower or thunderstorm this evening, otherwise partly cloudy tonight, low 68. For Monday, partly sunny with a high of 88, maybe an afternoon shower or thunderstorm. Then it turns hot for Tuesday with sunny skies, high temperature 92. Thanks for listening to your weather source for Southwest Virginia, WLRV,

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1: Here's your WLRV weather forecast for Southwest Virginia. I'm meteorologist Jim Rinaldi. Today's going to be variably cloudy with widespread showers and isolated thunderstorms, a high 82. Can't rule out a shower or thunderstorm this evening, otherwise partly cloudy tonight, low 68. For Monday, partly sunny with a high of 88, maybe an afternoon shower or thunderstorm. Then it turns hot for Tuesday with sunny skies, high temperature 92. 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

careful for nothing, but everything, by prayer and supplication, with thanksgiving. Let your requests be made known unto God. And the peace of God, which passes all understanding, shall keep your hearts and minds through Christ Jesus.

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1: Here's your WLRV weather forecast for Southwest Virginia. I'm meteorologist Jim Rinaldi. Today's going to be variably cloudy with widespread showers and isolated thunderstorms, a high 82. Can't rule out a shower or thunderstorm this evening, otherwise partly cloudy tonight, low 68. For Monday, partly sunny with a high of 88, maybe an afternoon shower or thunderstorm. Then it turns hot for Tuesday with sunny skies, high temperature 92. Thanks for listening to your weather source for Southwest Virginia, WLRV.

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1: Here's your WLRV weather forecast for Southwest Virginia. I'm meteorologist Jim Rinaldi. Today's going to be variably cloudy with widespread showers and isolated thunderstorms, a high 82. Can't rule out a shower or thunderstorm this evening, otherwise partly cloudy tonight, low 68. For Monday, partly sunny with a high of 88, maybe an afternoon shower or thunderstorm. Then it turns hot for Tuesday with sunny skies, high temperature 92. Thanks for listening to your weather source for Southwest Virginia, WLRV,

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1: Here's your WLRV weather forecast for Southwest Virginia. I'm meteorologist Jim Rinaldi. Today's going to be variably cloudy with widespread showers and isolated thunderstorms, a high 82. Can't rule out a shower or thunderstorm this evening, otherwise partly cloudy tonight, low 68. For Monday, partly sunny with a high of 88, maybe an afternoon shower or thunderstorm. Then it turns hot for Tuesday with sunny skies, high temperature 92. 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

the 6th chapter of the book of Ephesians, the Bible says this: "Put on the whole armor of God, that ye may be able to stand against the wiles of the devil. Above all, taking the shield of faith, wherewith ye shall be able to quench all the fiery darts of the wicked. Take the helmet of salvation, and the sword of the Spirit, which is the word of God."

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1: Here's your WLRV weather forecast for Southwest Virginia. I'm meteorologist Jim Rinaldi. Today's going to be variably quiet with widespread showers and isolated thunderstorms, a high 82. Can't rule out a shower or thunderstorm this evening, otherwise partly quiet tonight, low 68. For Monday, partly sunny with a high of 88, maybe an afternoon shower or thunderstorm. Then it turns hot for Tuesday with sunny skies, high temperature 92. Thanks for listening to your weather source for Southwest Virginia, WLRV.

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All scripture portions are from the King James Version of the Bible. And now, today's proverb. Today's Light for Your Pathway comes from Proverbs chapter 28. The wicked flee when no man pursueth, but the righteous are bold as a lion. For the transgression of a land, many are the princes thereof, but by a man of understanding and knowledge, the state thereof shall be prolonged. A poor man that oppresseth the poor is like a sweeping rain which leaveth no food. They that forsake the law praise the wicked, but such as keep the law contend with them. Evil men understand not judgment, but they that seek the Lord understand all things. Better is the poor that walketh in his uprightness than he that is perverse in his ways, though he be rich. Whoso keepeth the law is a wise son, but he that is a companion of riotous men shameth his father. He that by usury and unjust gain increaseth his substance, he shall gather it for him that will pity the poor. He that turneth away his ear from hearing the law, even his prayer shall be abomination. Whoso causeth the righteous to go astray in an evil way, he shall fall himself into his own pit, but the upright shall have good things in possession. The rich man is wise in his own conceit, but the poor that hath understanding searcheth him out. When righteous men do rejoice, there is great glory. But when the wicked rise, a man is hidden. He that covereth his sin shall not prosper, but whoso confesseth and forsaketh them shall have mercy. Happy is the man that feareth alway, but he that hardeneth his heart shall fall into mischief. As a roaring lion and a ranging bear, so is a wicked ruler over the poor people. The prince that wanteth understanding is also a great oppressor, but he that hateth covetousness shall prolong his days. A man that doeth violence to the blood of any person shall flee to the pit, let no man stay him. Whoso walketh uprightly shall be saved, but he that is perverse in his way shall fall at once. He that tilleth his land shall have plenty of bread, but he that followeth after vain persons shall have poverty enough. A faithful man shall abound with blessings, but he that maketh haste to be rich shall not be innocent. To have respect of persons is not good, for a piece of bread that man will transgress. He that hasteth to be rich hath an evil eye, and considereth not that poverty shall come upon him. He that rebuketh a man afterward shall find more favor than he that flattereth with the tongue. Whoso robbeth his father or his mother and saith, "It is no transgression," the same is the companion of a destroyer. He that is of a proud heart stirreth up strife, but he that putteth his trust in the Lord shall be made fat. He that trusteth in his own heart is a fool, but whoso walketh wisely, he shall be delivered. He that giveth unto the poor shall not lack, but he that hideth his eyes shall have many a curse. When the wicked rise, men hide themselves, but when they perish, the righteous increase. We trust that the power of God's Word on today's edition of Light for Your Pathway was a blessing. Tune in again to Light for Your Pathway.

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1: Here's your WLRV weather forecast for Southwest Virginia. I'm meteorologist Jim Rinaldi. Today's going to be variably cloudy with widespread showers and isolated thunderstorms, a high 82. Can't rule out a shower or thunderstorm this evening, otherwise partly cloudy tonight, low 68. For Monday, partly sunny with a high of 88, maybe an afternoon shower or thunderstorm. Then it turns hot for Tuesday with sunny skies, high temperature 92. 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

All right, if you will, I want you to turn with me in your Bibles to the book of Galatians. Galatians chapter number 5 this morning. The book of Galatians chapter number 5. I want us to look on the subject this morning of Christian progress. Are we growing in the grace and knowledge of Christ? Are we allowing the things, certain things to hinder our spiritual growth? And if you will, let's all stand and let's read verse 7 down through verse number 12 of the book of Galatians, if you're able to stand. If you're not, then that's fine. But let's begin reading at verse 7 of chapter 5. He said, "You did run well. Who did hinder you that ye should not obey the truth? This persuasion cometh not of him that calleth you. A little leaven leavens the whole lump. I have confidence in you through the Lord that ye will be none otherwise minded. But he that troubles you shall bear his judgment, whosoever he be. And I, brethren, if I preach circumcision, why do I yet suffer persecution? Then is the offense of the cross cease. I would they were even cut off which trouble you." Father, bless your word now. Help us, Lord, to understand it. Help us to apply it to our heart and walk in accordance to your will each and every day. In Christ's name we pray. Amen. Now this morning, as we look here from these verses here, and as we look on the subject of Christian progression, am I progressing in Christ? You know, I've said this before, we ought to progress more this year than what we were last year. Each year we ought to be progressing and growing in the grace and knowledge of Christ. And as we've been doing this series through the Bible here from Genesis to Revelation, now today we come here to the book of Galatians, and we see that these Galatian believers have become hindered. Something or someone has come in and hindered them in their progressing in their Christian life. And I want us to look at one thought here, and in their Christian progression, I want us to look at the word durability. Now, I want to look at three things about durability. I want to look at their durability in the past. I want to look at their disgrace in the present. And I want to look at their duty. These are the three thoughts. But by way of introduction, let me say this. It is evident here that Paul had a strong desire for the church at Galat to prosper. And any pastor who does not have a strong desire for his flock to progress and grow in the grace and knowledge of Christ is not much of a pastor, is he? So it's every pastor, every true pastor's desire. They want to see people grow. They want to see them mature in the grace and knowledge of Jesus Christ. Now, the church here at Galatians had become influenced by what you and I would call today, and what they were called back then, was legalistic teachers of the Jews. They had begun trading their liberty of salvation for the demands of the law. Look back at verse 1 of chapter 5. Paul says, "Stand fast, therefore, in the liberty wherewith Christ has made us free, and be not entangled again with the yoke of bondage." Christ has made us free. We are free in the Lord Jesus Christ. So why would I want to go back to anything that's going to bring me back into slavery again? See, I have liberty in the Lord Jesus Christ. But here the Judaizers that come in, they're saying, yes, it's salvation in Christ, but you got to be baptized. And it's the same way today. They say, yes, it's faith in Christ, but they want to put that big conjunction in there, but. Well, there's no but to it. It's just salvation by the grace of Almighty God. So here they begin trading their liberty of salvation for the demands of the law. Paul expresses here his displeasure with them because of their reversion back to legalism and abandoning the true teaching
of the gospel of Jesus Christ. We know the gospel is the death, burial, and resurrection of Jesus Christ. You cannot add to that.

You cannot take nothing from that. Paul said in Galatians 1 in verse 6 and 7, he says, I marvel that you are so soon removed from him that called you to the grace of Christ unto another gospel, which is not another, but there be some that trouble you and would pervert the gospel of Christ. Note that some had called them to another gospel, which is not another gospel. There's only one gospel. It is the gospel of Jesus Christ. It is the grace of Almighty God. But here come some in. They had preached another gospel. They had troubled them. They had confused them. And they had once been a shining light. They had once been a great influence in their community. And they were a shining light for the glory of God. But now they've become entangled in the mire of false doctrine. See, the problem of the Galatian believers, which they face, may be different from the problems that you and I may be facing today, but the remedy is the same. Paul gives instruction here for how they can avoid the lure of drifting from the truth of the gospel. And I'm afraid we're living in a day and time when many have been lured away from the gospel. They've drifted away from the gospel of Christ. So I want to look here at their durability. Look at verse 7 through 9 again. He said, you did run well. Who did hinder you that ye should not obey the truth? This persuasion cometh not of him that calls you. A little leaven leavens the whole lump. Now, we know the word durability means the ability to last over time. It's resisting wear or breakage or deterioration. In other words, you got to stay in there with the Lord. Many today are in and out, up and down. You need to get in a Bible-believing church where God wants you, and get in that church and there learn and grow in the grace and knowledge of Jesus Christ. So the church had been built on a solid foundation, and that foundation is Jesus Christ. But their doctrine had become tainted with the views of false teachers. Folks, there's only one foundation. Jesus said, upon this rock I'll build my church, and the gates of hell shall not prevail. And Jesus is not talking about Peter there. Peter is not the first pope. That is a false religious system. The foundation is Jesus Christ. Paul said later in 1 Corinthians 3:11, for other foundation can no man lay than that is laid, which is Christ Jesus. Christ is the foundation. The church is built upon Christ. It's built upon the foundation of Christ and the apostles that have been laid, and we are to build on that foundation. We don't need some other foundation. We don't need some false teaching coming in and telling us, yes, it's Christ, but you got to do this, you got to do that, or you can't do this, you can't do that. It is simply the Lord Jesus Christ. And it is important for every generation to stand on the truth of the gospel and make sure that foundational truth stands sure. So, therefore, anything that is inconsistent with the gospel of Jesus Christ, it's got to be forsaken, folks. We deal with much in our day and time. We even deal with legalism in our day and time. We deal with not only legalism, but we deal with the excommunicable movement of our day and time. When they say, well, all roads lead to Rome, so all religions lead to heaven. And we just all need to come together. We just need to love one another. But let me tell you something. That is not taught in the scriptures. Yes, we are to love people. Yes, we are to love one another. We are to love sinners. And we are to try to get them saved. But you don't compromise the truth for love. God's given us the truth of his word. And Jesus Christ, he is the foundation.
And he died for the church. He shed his blood for the church. So I'm not going to go out here and yoke up with other people in religions who deny that Jesus Christ is the foundation. They deny his blood. They deny his deity, his humanity, his divinity. I'm not going to yoke up with people like that. Now that's just the way it's going to be. And that's just the way it is. But we see that in our day and time. The ecumenical movement, we just all need to come together. So see, there's all kind of things in our day and time that want to add to what Jesus Christ has done. But then as we look at their durability here, notice their durability in the past. Verse 7, he said, ye did run well. Note that, ye did run well. Paul remembered a time when the church of Galatian was successful and that it was prosperous for the Lord. He remembered a time when they stood on the foundation. They stood on the truth. And now Paul is saying, you did run well, but who cut in on you and knocked you off course? Who is keeping you from obeying the truth? We know that in the past, I know churches that I've been in and churches you've been in were vibrant churches that were growing, and churches were filled. Even this church at one time was filled with people, and now what's happened to them? I realize some have done gone on to be with the Lord, but many have gone off somewhere else, or many have just quit coming to church. In other words, what persuasion, what was it that hindered them? What is it that's hindering people from coming to church anymore? So Paul says here that someone is cutting on them and knocked them off course. Another competitor has come in. See, this is what the Judaizers had done there in the church of Galatia. And it's what they'd done to the believers. They had cut in on them and forced them to change their direction and has put them on a spiritual detour. It was not God who did this. Because Paul says here, he says, ye did run well. God didn't cut in on them. God is not the one that done this. You know, God's blamed for a lot of things today by his people. But here they had a lane, and their lane was marked what? Grace. G-R-A-C-E. And they were to run faithfully on that lane marked grace. So Paul says here, you remember your past, your durability in the past. You stood on the truth. Your salvation was in Christ Jesus. You put your faith in the finished work of Christ. When he said there in John 19:30, it is finished. He cried out, it is finished. And he gave up the ghost. Salvation was completed. You can't add to what Jesus has done. I can't add to it. If I do, then it's a works salvation instead of by the grace of God. So in the past, they were saved by the grace of God. Not only that, but their service. They were serving the Lord. Remember when you first got saved, how you had a strong desire to come to church. You had a desire to serve the Lord and work in the church. But now things have happened. Now people have been sidetracked. Now they've been pushed aside. Someone or something has cut in and forced them off the lane of grace and got them sidetracked. Whether it's the world, whether it's false religions, or whatever it may be, has cut in on them. So Paul says here, your durability in the past, you did run well. Thank God for those that are still running the race. Paul said, I press towards the mark for the prize of the high calling of God, which is in Christ Jesus. Paul says, I'm on this race course. My goal is Jesus Christ. My focus is Christ. I'm not looking to the right. I'm not looking to the left. I'm not looking behind me. My focus is on Christ, and I'm moving forward on my race.
And that's what we need to do today.

We like a horse, you put blinders on it, and it'll go down the patch, won't it? But see, we don't put the blinders on. The blinders of grace, and we get to look over here this way. We get to looking at that. We look at this church, oh, they're doing better than we are. I think I'm going to go over there. And whatever else it may be that to distract us and get us off our course. But I want you to look at a second thing here. Not only their durability in the past, but notice their disgrace in the presence. Paul says here in verse 7, ye did run well. Who did hinder you that ye should not obey the truth? This persuasion cometh not of him that calleth you. Now notice that. The word disgrace means the loss of respect, honor, esteem, ignominy, shame. In other words, who did hinder you that ye should not obey the truth? One prosperous, once a prosperous, once a vibrant church, now it has faded into obscurity. They were no longer a significant influence in the world. And why is that? Well, notice two things. First of all, their testimony concerning the truth. He says, you did run well. Who did hinder you that ye should not obey the truth? Note that. The testimony of the truth that was once held was no longer evident within that church. Oh, how we need to stay with the truth, folks. We can't get away from the truth. We got to stay on the truth. We can't depart from it. What could have possibly hindered them? What could have possibly had, who could have possibly cut in on them and hinder their work for the Lord? Paul here was amazed that just in a short time, this church had turned from the truth and now it was heading in the wrong direction. He uses the word hinder here. He said, who did hinder you? The word hinder means to beat or to drive back. To beat or to drive back. It is an Olympic phrase. It describes a runner who cuts across the track, cuts in on another runner, and knocks them off course. And this is what took place with the believers there at Galatian. The Judaizer with their legalism. Yes, it's faith in Christ, but you must be circumcised as well. They had cut in on them and knocked them off course. So, therefore, they did it by their legalism. And I wonder today, I wonder if we are running the race that we used to run. Are we still running the race that we run when we first got saved? The joy of coming to church, the joy of reading our Bibles, the joy of hearing the preaching of the Word. Do we still have that same joy today? Are we committed today? Are we committed to stand on the truth of the gospel truth that will bring glory and honor God? Are we standing for the truth? Or have we compromised the truth? See, many today have compromised the truth to gain favor with the world, to gain favor with other things. Folks, we cannot compromise. People know when you compromise. They know when you stand for the truth, and they know if you're a compromiser or not. In other words, what does Jesus see when he looks in on each one of us? Every one of us here this morning that is saved and born again, we're on the race, and we're running that race, and we're in that lane marked grace. What does Jesus see? Does he see us faithfully running that race? Does he see us staying in the lane grace? Is he seeing us pursuing forward and moving forward and not allowing to be knocked off that lane? What does Jesus see when he sees us this morning? But notice the second thing here, their testimony concerning the truth.
They had left the truth. They had compromised. But notice, second of all, their testimony concerning false teachers. Look at what he said. "You did run well. Who did hinder you that ye should not obey the truth? This persuasion comes not of him that calls you. A little leaven leavens the whole lump." Notice here, the false teachers had came into the church of Galatia. And it's no different today. They'll come into our church. They'll come into other churches. And if they can get a foothold, or if they see that we're weak and we don't stand on the truth of God's word, then they will come in and they will gradually bring in their doctrine and persuade us. See, that's why it's so important that we know the truth. We stand on the truth. We don't compromise the truth for nobody. Notice what he said back in verse 7. "You did run well. Who did hinder you that ye should not obey the truth?" See, the false messengers or the false teachers, they came in and hindered them concerning what? The truth. This was true in the church of Galatia. False teachers had certainly hindered people from obeying the truth. See, some churches you can go into, you can live any way you want to live, do whatever you want to do, dress however you want to dress, and it's all right. The preachers say, "Well, if you're a homosexual, I understand. Jesus understands. If you're an alcoholic, well, God understands." Well, let me tell you something. He does understand, but he hates sin. Amen. And he will punish sin. But yet many today just embrace them, let them come in, compromise the truth, and won't preach the truth concerning their sins. Notice the second thing about these false messengers. Look at verse 8. "This persuasion cometh not of him that calleth you." Note that. These false messengers, they're not of God. We know God did not send them. They were teaching a false gospel of circumcision. They were adding to the gospel of Christ. So they are false messengers. Regardless of whether someone tells you that they are called of God or God has sent them, you don't believe them, you listen to what they teach. And if they don't teach the truth, then they are a false messenger. I don't care who they are. I don't care if they got a suit and tie on. I don't care if they're carrying a big Bible. If they don't teach the truth of God's word, the gospel of Jesus Christ, they are a false messenger. Amen. Not only that, listen to what Paul said in Galatians chapter 1 and verse 8 and 9. He says, "But though we are an angel from heaven, preach any other gospel unto you than that which we have preached unto you, let him be a curse. As we said before, so say I now again, if any man preach any other gospel unto you that ye have received, let him be a curse." In other words, Paul uses pretty blunt language here, doesn't he? If somebody comes and preaches any other gospel, adds to the gospel of Jesus Christ, he says, let him be a curse. Notice the third thing here in verse number 9. He said, "A little leaven leavens the whole lump." You know that false messengers will contaminate other people. In the New Testament, yeast is often a symbol of permitting sin and false teaching. Jesus said in Matthew 16:6, "Beware the leaven of the Pharisees and of the Sadducees." And then later on he said, "Beware of the leaven of Herod." We need to beware of the leaven of Phariseeism. That's legalism. That's wanting to add to the gospel of Christ. That is following man-made tradition, following the law, and following their rules and so forth, and not following the teaching of the gospel of Christ. Then he said, you got to beware of the leaven of the Sadducees. See, the Sadducees, they didn't believe in the resurrection. They didn't believe in angels. So you got to beware of those who come in and preach false doctrine. And then he says, beware of Herod. That is government involvement, socialism, communism.

Marxism that we see so much of it in our nation today. Jesus says you better beware of these things. All it takes is a little bit and it'll leaven the whole lump. Let a little bit of legalism come in, it'll destroy this whole church. Let a little bit of false teaching come in, it'll destroy this whole church. Let a little bit of the government come in and set up their rules and their regulation, it'll destroy the whole church. So he says, beware. False messengers are like leaven. You put a little yeast in your dough, it'll ferment the whole loaf on it. Notice what else he says in verse 10. I have confidence in you through the Lord that ye will be none otherwise minded, but he that troubles you shall bear his judgment, whosoever he be. Here we see the false messengers are going to be judged. God will judge them one day. Whatever it is that came into the church of Galatia, whatever it is that is confusing them or confusing you and I today, they will pay a penalty. As for those hearing the false teachers, Paul has confidence that those who are truly saved and truly born again, they're not going to be persuaded by those false messages. And they will leave. But notice the fifth thing. Look at verse number 11. And I, brethren, if I yet preach circumcision, why do I yet suffer persecution? Then is the offense of the cross ceased. See, false messengers will persecute the true teacher. Paul is being persecuted. Why? Because he preached the gospel of Jesus Christ. He preached the cross. And the cross is an offense to a lot of people. See, people today would rather hear a preacher get up and preach about how good they are. Feel good religion. A works righteousness, a system of good works, then that will brag on what they are doing instead of preaching the cross, which brags on what Jesus has done for you and I. Amen. See, folks, it's nothing about me. It's nothing about you or anybody else. It's all about Jesus Christ. He died on the cross for your sins and my sins. And the only one I can brag about is the Lord Jesus Christ. Paul said, I'm not ashamed of the gospel of Christ, for it is the power of God unto salvation, to the Jews first and also to the Greeks. In Romans 1:16. So, therefore, it is the gospel of Christ. So here we see their durability in the past. They did run well. We see their disgrace in the presence. Someone had hindered them. The Judaizers had cut in on them and hindered them from being faithful to God's house. Let me ask you something. What is cutting in on people today to throw them off course that they won't be faithful to God or the things of God? See, we need to personally look at our own life. I need to look at my life, not your life, but my life. You need to look at your life and ask yourself, what is it that hinders me from being faithful to God, doing the work that I need to do? See, it could be family members. Yes, that's true. It could be family members. It could be spouse. It could be children. It could be a lot of things. It can be the world. I think the world today is so glamorous and people's eyes are so focused on the world that they're not focused on Christ anymore. But then let's look at a third and the last thing here, and that is their duty. Look at verse 8 and 9. He said, this persuasion cometh not of him that calleth you. A little leaven leavens the whole lump. I am confident in you through the Lord that ye will be none otherwise minded, but he that troubles you shall bear his judgment, whosoever he be. Their duty. Now, we know the word duty means something that one is expected or required to do by moral or legal obligation. I think it was maybe two Sundays ago we preached on the word obligation. We have an obligation to Christ there in, 1 Corinthians 6:19 and 20.

We've been bought with a price. We are to glorify God in our body and in our spirit, which are God's. But notice here their calling in verse 8. This persuasion cometh not of him that calleth you. Now, their calling is of God. There's a lot of folks today who claim they got a calling, but I'm afraid their calling is not of the Lord. Here they were reminded that the doctrines that they were to follow and their lack of service, it was not of the Lord. That calling didn't come from God for them to give up and to turn from the true gospel and go off on another course. They were part of the body of Christ, and they were expected to uphold the truth of the gospel. See, God calls us out of his mercy, but we are to respond by doing his will and his purpose. Now, I believe once saved, always saved. But I also believe this. There's many today profess to be saved, but they're not. They claim they can go out here and live any way they want to live, do whatever they want to do. As a child of God, that's not so, folks. When God saved you, you're eternally saved, but you belong to him. And he will, if you get out of line, he will discipline you as a child. And if you get out of line and you don't repent of your sins and turn back to God, and if he doesn't discipline you, then you can mark it down what he says in the book of Hebrews, that you're an illegitimate child. You don't belong to God. See, God called us by his mercy, and God has a purpose. He wants us to surrender our will to his will and to accomplish his purpose on this earth. For by grace are you saved through faith, and that's not of yourself. It is the gift of God, not of works, lest any man should boast. For we are his workmanship, created in Christ Jesus, unto good works, which God has before ordained that we should walk therein. So yes, there in Ephesians 2, 8, 9, and 10, I'm saved by grace. The only one I can boast in is my Lord. But he has set me on a path. He has set me on a course, on a lane marked grace. He says, run that lane. Stay in that lane. Stay for the gospel of Jesus Christ. Don't compromise and keep pressing towards the mark. But see, the church of Galatia, they cut in on them and got them off course, didn't they? See, God calls us to salvation, but he summons us to discipleship. This is what Peter said in 1 Peter 1 or 2:21. For even hereunto were you called, because Christ also suffered for us, leaving us an example that ye should follow his steps. When Jesus came to this earth, he came to do the Father's will, and nothing got him off his course. He stayed on course. He did the Father's will all the way up to the cross. And now Peter says, he is our example. We are to follow his example. Discipleship. Give ourselves to him. Now, if we do that, then what's going to take place? It's going to involve suffering. And there's the problem. Many don't want to suffer today. Many don't like suffering. I don't like suffering. You don't like suffering. But we need to suffer for Christ, because what is that going to do? It may involve suffering, but there's a great reward. Listen to what he said in 1 Timothy 6:12. Fight the good fight of faith. Lay hold on eternal life, whereunto thou art called and hast professed a good profession before many witness. Fight the good fight of faith. Lay hold on eternal life, whereunto thou art called. We are called into eternal life. We're to lay hold of it. We're to make sure our calling and election is sure, as Peter says. Yes, and we're to fight the good fight. We're to stay in our lane, not allow anyone to knock us out of that lane of grace, and keep running on for the Lord. Hebrews 9:15 says, for this cause he is the mediator of the New Testament, that by means of death, for the redemption of the transgressions that were under the first testament, they which are called might receive the promise of eternal inheritance. See,
See, folks, we're to keep on that course because we got a great inheritance. The inheritance of eternal life. Not only that, but listen what else he said in Revelation 19:9. And he said unto me, blessed are they which are called into the marriage supper of the Lamb. And he said unto me, these are the true sayings of God. Note that, called to the marriage supper of the Lamb. Will you be at the marriage supper of the Lamb one day? Oh, I got a calling. I've been called to eternal life. I've been called to run that race, stay on course, keep going. Don't compromise. Don't let nobody knock me off course. And one day I'm going to receive the inheritance of eternal life, and I'm going to be there at the marriage supper of the Lamb with the Lord Jesus Christ one day for all eternity. So, here we have been called. But see, also, we've been called out of the world. See, when you're to separate from something, you separate unto something. We separate from the world unto Christ. So, therefore, we are to please Him, and we are to submit to His every demands. We belong to the Lord, and we're obligated to live for Him each and every day of our lives. But notice the second thing, and we're done. In our duty, not only their call, but notice the word consecration in verse 9. A little leaven leavens the whole lump. Paul here speaks of the nature of leaven. Go back to what the Bible calls the law of first mention. When you first find leaven in the Bible, trace it all the way through it, and it remains the same. It is always mentioned in regard to sin. Once leaven is introduced, it'll spread through the entire loaf. Sin cannot be played around with. Sin cannot be dabbled in. Sin will always defile. It doesn't matter how small the sin is. It will spread and it will defile. Oh, sometimes, well, it won't hurt to do this. It won't hurt to do that. It won't hurt to dabble in this. Let me tell you something. It will hurt. It will spread. And it will, if you introduce it, then it will contaminate and it will spread through the entire body. So we are called to be what? A holy people, separated from the world, separated unto God. You know, it's written in 1 Peter 1:16, Peter says, as it is written, be ye holy, for the Lord thy God is holy. So we're to still be holy. Our service will be greatly hindered if we fail to live a consecrated life for Jesus. And no wonder Paul said in Colossians 2:8, beware lest any man spoil you through philosophy and vain deceit after the traditions of men, after the rudiments of this world, and not after Christ. Folks, if it's not of Christ, then you best stay away from it. So this morning, as we look here at this message, and as we look at our durability, our ability to last over a long time, resisting wear, breakage, or deterioration, or even though we're maybe getting old in body and weak in body, are we still standing on the truth? I praise God for those who've been in church for 50 years, 40 years, 30 years, and they're still going for the Lord. Thank God for them. What an example they are. They're still running the race. But one day, we'll finish that race. But all the disgrace in the presence, how many today have allowed the devil to cut in on them and knock them off course, hinder them, beat them back from running the race. But folks, you and I have a duty, don't we? And our duty is to stay with the gospel of Jesus Christ. I want you to notice these two verses and we're done. Verse 11 and 12. Notice what Paul says. And I, brethren, if I yet preach circumcision, why do I yet suffer persecution? Then is the offense of the cross ceased. So Paul here is suffering persecution for the cross. Then in verse 12 he said, I would they were even cut off which trouble you. Now here is some very harsh words that Paul makes here. Since the death and resurrection of the Lord Jesus Christ,

0: said, I wish they would castrate themselves so that they would not produce any more children of slavery. Now that's pretty harsh words, isn't it? But that's what Paul is saying. And see, that's what these false teachers do. When they will not give you the truth of the gospel, and only the gospel, the grace of the Lord Jesus Christ, and they want to add everything to what Christ did, they're just, all they're doing is bringing people back into slavery, back into bondage. And what did he say in verse 1? Stand fast, therefore, in the liberty wherewith Christ has made you free. And be not entangled again with the yoke of bondage. Let me ask you this morning, are you free? Has Jesus Christ made you free? Are you trying to get to heaven through your good works? Are you trying to get to heaven by other means than by the grace of Almighty God? Folks, it's all by the grace of God. It's not by anything else. You can't add to it. It's all by His grace. Let's all stand, Brother Giles, Sister Barbara, y'all come. Let's have a song of invitation. And if God has spoken to your heart, if you're here and this morning and you're not saved, then I beg you, get saved. Get your life right with God, whatever it may be. If you've tried to trust something else, trusting in what you're doing, or trusting some religion, or trusting some preacher, that will not get you there. It's all by the grace of Almighty God. You got to accept the grace of Christ. You got to realize you're lost, you're a sinner, and there's not one thing you can do for yourself except come to Jesus and accept what He did on the cross for you. So as they sing this song, this stanza, whatever your need may be this morning, and if God spoke to your heart, then come.
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1: Here's your WLRV weather forecast for Southwest Virginia. I'm meteorologist Jim Minaldi. Today's going to be variably cloudy with widespread showers and isolated thunderstorms, a high 82. Can't rule out a shower or thunderstorm this evening, otherwise partly cloudy tonight, low 68. For Monday, partly sunny with a high of 88, maybe an afternoon shower or thunderstorm. Then it turns hot for Tuesday with sunny skies, high temperature 92. 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

And if there's anything or anybody that's had more showers of blessing, number 531, it's been America. 531.

0: Thank you. You may be seated.
1: Amen. All right. Good singing this morning. How is everybody? Good to see you. Glad you're here. America, America, God shed his grace on thee. Boy, he has, hasn't he? Got on all of our money everywhere. God bless America. Well, he has. What's America done for him? Been a rough time, hasn't it? A rough time, getting worse each day, but praise the Lord. He's good to us. We appreciate that. And God's a gracious God. He's a merciful God. And quite frankly, every nation on the face of the earth, whether it's America or not, they depend upon God. Whether they acknowledge it or not, they depend upon God. And so it's because of his goodness that we're still here today, and we praise him for that. And we're so glad you're here. Glad you could be in church this morning. Well, welcome our radio audience. Glad you could tune in. We've got a number of our church folks that are listening over the radio waves, sick and can't be here this morning. And we sure miss you and we love you. Can't wait to see you next time that you're able to get out and about. So we'll pray the Lord blesses the day today. Guys, come on. We'll take the offering up this morning. We got our children's church. Clara and Sophia and Morgan. And these girls deserve a Rice Krispie treat. They'll do a great job singing. So you pray for them as they get ready to sing this morning. And Brother Adam, won't you pray for the offering and get it started?
2: Father, we thank you again this morning for this time. We thank you for your many blessings. We thank you for the blessings of this church. We thank you for the blessings of this country. We just pray now to just watch over everything that goes on today. Pray to just meet with us and you have your name and everything that goes on. We do pray to uplift the pastor. You'll strengthen him. You'll give him the words he needs. We pray, Lord, that we'll be attentive to those words. We'll be willing to listen, willing to use, willing to take them out and use them out in our community. We thank you again for this time. Watch over many things that will be coming up this week with the parades and stuff. Just have your hand upon that. We thank you. In Christ's name we pray. Amen.
3: Amen.
4: Isaiah 9:6. For unto us a child is born, unto us a son is given, and the government shall be upon his shoulder.

Great job, Liz. Thank you for that. Amen. Amen. That was really good. Praise the Lord for that. Thank you for all that work with our kids downstairs. Put them songs in their heart, and they'll remember them when they're about 30. Wake up in the morning singing it. Like, where'd that come from? Amen. That's a good thing. That's a good thing. I've been praying about this for ever since last Christmas. So many of you said you really enjoyed the Christmas program we did this past year with the different instruments and all the playing and the singing and everything. And I quite enjoyed it myself. And started thinking then, what are we going to do this year? And I thought, Brother Greg, we'll be in heaven by December 2026. And we're not yet, but if we get there, my desire is going to be to lift up the name of Jesus Christ. And that Isaiah 1:6 gives a lot of different titles and names for our Lord. And so with the Lord's help, we may even sing that song during the Christmas. Yeah, that'd be all right, wouldn't it? Yeah, that'd be good. And so anyway, glad you're here this morning. Thanks for coming out. Sure appreciate you being here. Psalm 33, if you have your Bibles, Psalm 33. Many of you are aware this is the 250th birthday of America. Praise the Lord for that. I think the only thing that you can say besides praise the Lord for that is to God be the glory, great things He hath done. And this nation owes everything that it enjoys to God. Everything that we have that is a blessing comes down from the Father of lights, and it's all by the good hand of God. And anybody that's made any money in this land, God, they've done it because God's given them the ability to make some wealth. Anybody that's got a house in this land, they do it. They got it because God gave it to them. Anybody that's got blessings and manifold health and all the stuff that comes along with the American dream, it's all here because God's been good to this country. Y'all seen the videos online, all these Europeans coming over here for the World Cup and saying, well, it ain't nothing like we were told back in England. This is a great place, as they go into Buc-ee's. America. some of that stuff's probably satire, but honestly, I think a lot of them are surprised at how kind Americans have been to them. All they hear in their country is America's evil because we're over there bombing Iran. That's all they hear. And they come over here and somebody holds a door open for them and look at them like they're weird. Like, what are you doing that for? Oh, that's how we do it. Especially in the South, amen, that's how we do it. And so anyway, I'm glad the world's getting to come to America's doorstep. I hope somebody's putting a tract in their hand while they're here. I hope somebody's giving them the gospel while they're here. What a great thing that would be to have a few thousand people saved when they come to America to watch a soccer game. And go back to the countries where we can't get missionaries in and start preaching the gospel in those countries. That'd be something, wouldn't it? Yeah, God can do that. So anyway, I'm glad I'm an American. I'm going to say that unequivocally this morning. I'm glad I'm an American. And I sure appreciate the generations that came before me. Both of my grandfathers served in the military. Many of your family served in the military. Some are active duty. And we thank God for our military. We thank God for His hand of protection upon our military. I saw something the other day. It said America outspends the closest country in the world 7-1 in military expenses. And I don't like my taxes. I don't like paying them. But if it means I get to sleep in peace at night, I'll pay it. If it means I don't have to worry about Russia bombing this country, I'll pay it. Amen. I mean, there are some good things they use your tax money for. You can find a reason to gripe about anything, you know. But praise the Lord. And again, that military, I praise God for that military, but we wouldn't have it unless God gave it to us. And we sang that song, start out this morning. We're not trusting in allies. We're not trusting in military might. We're not trusting in technology to keep us safe. We're trusting in Almighty God to keep us safe in this country. And you need to pray that. You need to pray that God would protect this nation
Because if he ever removes his hand of protection, we're done. We're done. And great will be the fall of this nation. Nonetheless, in preparation, really next week, be another patriotic message on Sunday morning. The Lord's given me two that just burn in my heart. So we'll preach this one this morning and get that one next week. And we trust the Lord will help our hearts as we look forward to ever how many more years he gives us on this earth, that we'd stay faithful to him and we'd serve him. If anybody in the world does not have an excuse for not serving God, did you catch that? It's America. David says, "Blessed be the Lord, which daily loadeth me with benefits." You and I have already enjoyed more benefits this morning than most of the world's going to enjoy this week. We got it, especially here in Russell County, we got it so good. So good. And then he goes over there in the next passage, and I think it's, if I try to tell you where it's at, it's all in Psalms, obviously. But the next phrase of those benefits, David, he asked the Lord, he said, "Let me not..."

not forget all thy benefits. And then he says in Psalm 116, I know this because it's how Junior Haley signs his prayer letters. In Psalm 116, I believe it's verse 12, he says, what shall I render unto the Lord for all his benefits toward me? And America needs to answer that question. What are we going to do for God after all he's done for us? Psalm 33 this morning, begin reading with me in verse 4. Psalm 33 and verse 4. The Bible says, for the word of the Lord is right. Man, that'd be something good to put on a wall somewhere, wouldn't it? Just a good reminder when you hear something you don't like, the word of the Lord's right. And all his works are done in truth, and they are. He loveth righteousness and judgment. The earth is full of the goodness of the Lord, and how could you deny that? Verse 6, by the word of the Lord were the heavens made, all the host of them by the breath of his mouth. He gathereth the waters of the sea together as in heap. He layeth up the depth and storehouses. Let all the earth fear the Lord. Let all the inhabitants of the world stand in awe of him. Boy, wouldn't that be something? One day they will. 9, for he spake and it was done, and commanded and it stood fast. The Lord bringeth the counsel of the heathen to naught. He maketh the devices of the people of none effect. Haman learned that firsthand. The counsel of the Lord standeth forever, the thoughts of his heart to all generations. Verse 12 is the text verse this morning. Blessed is the nation whose God is the Lord. And the people, whom he hath chosen for his own inheritance. Now, I'm just going to go ahead and say this morning because I probably won't be back to it. But we understand we're rightly dividing the Bible this morning. There's three ways to interpret Scripture. There's the historical interpretation, there's the doctrinal interpretation, then there's the practical or devotional interpretation. The historical and the doctrinal interpretation of Psalm 33 is, this is Israel. And God has chosen Israel as his people on this earth. And he is still going to bless Israel despite what Tucker Carlson says and Fox News says and Baptist preachers across the country that don't have the Bible right. God's still going to bless Israel. He's going to restore the nation, and the promise is still in effect from Genesis 12. I'll bless the nations that bless the nation of Israel. And God said, I'll curse the nations that curse the nation of Israel. I don't understand these guys. I don't get off on this morning, but I don't understand these guys trying to make a distinction between Abraham's descendants and the nation that now lives in the land of Israel and says we're the nation of Israel. They're trying to make a distinction between that, and they're saying that the nation that's there now is some sort of political upropping that somebody did many, many years ago. And I would look at them and say, well, then where is the nation of Israel? If they're not there, where are they? Anyway, I didn't want to preach on that this morning. But I did want to tell you this. When that Bible says verse 12, and the people whom he hath chosen for his own inheritance, that's the nation of Israel. Okay, that's the physical blessings of God upon a physical nation. You and I this morning, as the Church of Jesus Christ, born again, washed in the blood, we are not a physical people, we are a spiritual people. We're not looking for a physical kingdom, we're looking for the spiritual kingdom. I'm not looking for an inheritance of a desert land, I've got an inheritance undefiled, reserved in heaven for me, and I can't wait to get there and see it. Okay, do you understand the difference? And to say this morning, we've preached this for 30 years here at this church. We're going to continue to preach it. But the church has not replaced Israel. Okay? Amen. Hallelujah. So when the Lord says, blessed is the nation whose God is the Lord, he's talking about Israel. But you can make that devotional application, can't you? God has blessed America.
Because at one time in America, the majority of the population recognized that God existed. The majority of the population looked to God for their help and for their sustenance and for their blessings. It's the minority today that do that. But I think God still blesses this country for the minority's sake. Verse 13, the Bible says, "The Lord looketh down from heaven. He beholdeth all the sons of men. From the place of his habitation, he looketh upon all the inhabitants of the earth. He fashioneth their hearts alike. He considereth all their works. There is no king save by the multitude of an host. A mighty man is not delivered by much strength. And horse is a vain thing for safety." Amen. We learned that last year in Bible school, didn't we? "Neither shall he deliver any by his great strength. Behold, the eye of the Lord is upon them that fear him, upon them that hope in his mercy, to deliver their soul from death and to keep them alive in famine." Our soul waiteth for the Lord. He is our help and our shield. "For our heart shall rejoice in him, because we have trusted in his holy name. Let thy mercy, O Lord, be upon us according as we hope in thee." Let's pray this morning. Father, thank you for the day. Thank you for the opportunity to come apart from the world. Lord, to get under the Bible preaching, to open your word, and to see what thus saith the Lord. Lord, thank you for the songs we've been able to sing this morning. We're grateful, Lord. We've done our best to magnify you and to praise you, and we pray that you're pleased with that, and Lord, that you feel welcome in this sanctuary this morning. We pray that your word would have free course today, be glorified in our hearts. I pray that you'll speak through me to the heart of your people, and the preaching would be mixed with faith today, that it might be profitable and effectual in our lives. And Lord, that the preaching would be in demonstration of the Spirit and of power. Thank you, Lord, for how you've blessed our country here in America. Thank you, Lord, for how you've blessed our church and other Bible-believing churches across this land. Thank you, Lord, for your mercy and your grace, and Father, for not just wiping us off the face of the earth in righteous judgment. And I pray, Lord, here at Spring City Baptist Church, Lord, you'd find a remnant. And Lord, across this country, in little churches like this, that there'd be a remnant of people that still love you and still acknowledge you as being the God of all glory and the God of all heaven, the God of all creation. And Lord, you'd help us to sound our voice, Lord, as few in numbers it might be, help us to sound our voice and to magnify you and to tell the world of all your marvelous works. We pray that somebody might be saved because of that, Lord, that somebody might turn in repentance and faith to Jesus Christ and be born again. We pray you'll help us now. In Jesus' name we pray. Amen. So this morning we'll take that thought of verse 12, "Blessed is the nation whose God is the Lord." I think probably everybody here knows the history of America and why this country was founded, and founded in large part in response to religious liberties and to escape governmental persecution in England. And what was happening there was the government was dictating the religion to the people and telling the people, "You can only worship at the church we tell you you can worship in. You can't have a copy of the Bible," et cetera, et cetera, et cetera. And so our brothers and sisters of years past fled that nation and came to a new world looking for a place where they could worship God in spirit and in truth and have a conscience void of offense toward God and man. And praise the Lord, he honored that. And he gave them a country. It wasn't without fighting. It wasn't without bloodshed. It wasn't without much turmoil and trouble, because don't you know the devil wanted to fight that one. And the Lord blessed this country and the establishment of this nation. And here we are today, almost 250 years later, still enjoying many of the liberties that God gave to our forefathers. And I would submit to you this morning that unless we get serious about God and serious about the things of God and serious about spiritual matters, we may see those liberties become infringed upon. We're liable to see those liberties go back underneath government control. We've got a picture out there in the vestibule Brother Jack Knapp gave to us of a Baptist preacher in Richmond, Virginia in the 1700s preaching to his congregation from a jail cell. And he was in jail not because he had stolen anybody's horse. He was in jail not because he had cheated somebody out of money.
He was in jail not because he'd killed a man. He was in jail because he was preaching without

a license from the government. And they put him in jail, and the congregation would come, and he would stick his hands out that window through those jail bars and preach to those people. And the government officials would come by with swords and knives and cut his hand and make his hands bleed. And they would send the drummer boy by so he'd be drumming while the man's trying to preach. And they'd send the horse team by and the military by just to be a distraction and intimidation to those people. And I'm telling you, that happened in this state. Could happen again. If not for the hand of God and the mercy of God, I might be preaching to you from a jail cell. And I'll do it if that's what it takes, but I pray God doesn't put us in that position. And so our nation founded upon religious liberties. Many of our founding fathers were born again. We praise the Lord for that. Others were what were called deists. Thomas Jefferson is a number one example of this. They believed in God, but they didn't believe that God was going to interfere with man's doings on this earth. And so, you know, you figure out how you want to say about that. But it's better than somebody saying God doesn't exist. Because when somebody says God doesn't exist, they don't value human life. They don't value human rights. You understand? I'd rather have a deist than an atheist. And so George Washington said this at his first inaugural presidential address, April 30, 1789. He said, "No people can be bound to acknowledge and adore the invisible hand which conducts the affairs of men more than the people of the United States. Every step by which they have advanced to the character of an independent nation seems to have been distinguished by some token of providential agency." In 2026 language, he said, God did it all. And here's the phrase, "We ought to be no less persuaded that the propitious smiles of heaven," I like that phrase, "the propitious smiles of heaven can never be expected," now get this, "can never be expected on a nation that disregards the eternal rules of order and right which heaven itself has ordained." In other words, he said, God has blessed America because America has been a blessing to God. God has blessed America because America has written into its laws and its constitution godly, biblical, scriptural principles. And because of that, God has blessed this nation. I agree with him. And I also agree that it's nothing but the mercy of God that allows us to continue on as a nation today. And if this country does not repent soon, the judgment and the chastening of God is going to come on this nation like we've never seen. And so, yeah, God bless America. He has. What's left for America to do? Repent. That's what our nation needs to hear today. If nothing else, our nation needs to hear messages and exhortations and warnings to repent, repent, repent. Our country has done nothing but take the blessings of God and just shove it back in his face with their sin. I can't wait till June's over. What mercy of God that he would not just nuke this country for flying those flags this whole month. So I just don't think a loving God would do that. Then you need to read Genesis 19. He destroyed that place called Sodom and Gomorrah, and it's never been rebuilt. America is just as wicked. Don't get all clammy quiet on me this morning. If our country does not repent, the judgment of God is liable to fall. So let's look through here and see some of the characteristics of Psalm 33 that would cause the propitious smiles of heaven to be sent to America.
If you look with me in verse 4, the Bible says, "For the word of the Lord is right, and all of his works are done in truth." I would just say, a nation that loves the Bible, God's going to bless them. A nation that'll obey the Bible, a nation that'll do what God says to do, he'll bless them. That's a good God. But it takes the proper attitude. For the word of the Lord is right. You know, so many of the laws in America now challenging God's word, challenging the principles of God's word, they're challenging the particulars of God's word. And when the nation begins to make judgments, you know, we studied Wednesday night about God asking Job those questions. He said, and he asked Job, he said, "Wilt thou disannul my judgment?" Well, that's what America's done. The Supreme Court of America's done that. Conservative Supreme Court justices have done that. They've said what we think is more important than what God said in the Bible, and I can't believe God didn't send the lightning on the bar right there. But this nation has disannulled the judgment of God. It said that the word of God is not right, and it is right. And God asked Job, he said, "Wilt thou condemn me that thou mayest be righteous?" My, God forgive America. Boy, Ezra, we're going to look at Ezra before we get out of here this morning, Lord willing. Ezra sat down after he found out how much Israel had sinned against God. He sat down and pulled his hair out and sat in ashes for a whole day almost and said, "God, have mercy on our country." I'm afraid we just don't care that much. We see the sodomite parade, we see the murder, we hear all the jokes against God and the vile entertainment that goes on and the worship. The thing that bugs me about the World Cup is the worshiping of these sinful human beings because they can kick a ball in a net. Our country's gone mad, our world's gone mad, they're worshiping the creature more than the creator, and God sits in heaven and stays his judgment and stays the wrath that is to come. Why? Because he's not willing that any should perish, but that all should come to. It's the key word, you know. And so the proper attitude is required for God to bless a nation, and that proper attitude is regarding his word. Verse 5, the Bible says that he, God, loveth righteousness and judgment. God appreciates a nation that'll judge righteous judgment. Isn't that the cry of the liberal crowd today? Judge not as they judge you. But anyway. But no, really. When a nation exercises scriptural, godly, righteous judgment, God will bless that nation. And when they don't, the hand of God's wrath is sure to come. Boy, I didn't think this would be so quiet this morning. Verse 8, the Bible says, "Let all the earth fear the Lord. Let all the inhabitants of the world stand in awe of him." Our founding fathers, whether they were born again or whether they were deists, they had a respect for God. They stood in awe of God. They realized that it was going to be God's hand that established this country. It was going to be God's hand that blessed this country. It would be God's hand that keeps this country going. And those men had no confidence in themselves, but they had confidence in God. And God blessed it for that. Because without faith, it's impossible to please him. For he that cometh to God must believe that he is, and he is a rewarder of them that diligently seek him. But boy, when a nation starts to trust in their own intellect and a nation begins to trust in their own military might and a nation, listen, begins to trust in their own economy, and they turn their back on God, the blessings of God are not the next thing down the line. It'll be the chastening hand of God, be the judgment of God. Verse 18, the Bible says, "Behold, the eye of the Lord is upon them that fear him, upon them that do what? Hope in his mercy." Can I tell you, I don't remember which Democrat it was, whether it was Obama or Hillary or who it was. One of them had their campaign slogan was hope. And I'm telling you, the Democratic Party ain't the hope. And the Republican Party ain't the hope. It's God's mercy.

mercy that's the hope of this country. As far as we've gone against him, as much as we've offended him, as much as we've sinned in his eyes and in his presence, God have mercy on this country. That's the only hope we've got. You ought to pray that. You ought to ask God to have mercy on your nation. Because we sure deserve his judgment. You know, mercy is not getting what you deserve, right? Verse 20, the Bible says, our soul waiteth for the Lord. He is our help and our shield. I've mentioned this already. I thank God for the military we have and for our veterans, Brother Gary and Brother Roger and other men that have served, my grandparents, many of your parents' family been in the military, and we thank God for it, but we're not trusting in those horses, we're not trusting in those Abrams tanks, we're not trusting those F-16s, we're not trusting in those drone-guided missiles, we're trusting in God. God and him alone is our help. God and him alone is our shield. Verse 21, for our heart shall rejoice in him because we have trusted, there it is again, in his holy name. Verse 22, let thy mercy, O Lord, be upon us. Watch this now, according as we hope in thee. And when the nation's hope goes to a sinful man or a political party or the stock market, that country is in danger of God removing his mercy and teaching them what it's really like to be under the control of someone other than God. And so we come back to verse 12 and we see, blessed is the nation whose God is the Lord. Now America, in the day and time that you and I live, I would not say that America is anywhere close to being a Christian nation. I don't think it ever was, but it's certainly not today. I don't say that America's God is the Lord of all heaven and earth. I don't think America's God is the God of this Bible. I think as a whole now, I'm talking about a whole, not you, but a whole, the nation, percentage-wise. I would say the God of this country is probably sports or money. And when you combine the two in sports gambling, you really got a big God. And by the way, that's wicked. That's not me. You say, well, there's nothing in the Bible that says you can't bet on sports. Well, God did tell you to be a good steward of what he's given you. And to put your money that he's given you and blessed you with, to put that to the chances of the sports books and the houses that always win is just a foolish thing to do. There you go. That'll help you save money, amen? I would not say that the Lord is America's God this morning, but here's the point of the whole message. And listen, it's so easy to run down our nation. It's so easy to talk about the problems that we have. It's so easy to say these things, but they're all right. But how are we going to change it? How are we going to try to make a difference? I'm afraid too many born-again believers, like I'm looking at this morning, I'm afraid too many of us are just to the point where we say, it's just not worth it. The country's so far gone. The churches are almost so far gone. What's the point? We're just going to exist. Remember that message? We're just going to exist and wait on the rapture and hope that it happens today. And I mean, we are to look for the rapture. It is our blessed hope. We're to love the appearing of Jesus Christ. All that's in the Bible. I don't think God appreciates the attitude of we're just going to sit by and let it all go and not try to do anything to stop it. So what does Spring City Baptist Church need to do? What do other Bible-believing churches across this country, what do we need to do? Well, we need to make sure that God is our Lord. It'd be real shame somebody come to church three times a week, carry a King James Bible, listen to Bible preaching, and yet God not be their Lord. You do know that's possible, right? So I would say he's not America's Lord, but he can be yours. You know, Thomas over there, of course, Thomas had the great advantage of being able to touch the resurrected Lord Jesus Christ. But Thomas exclaimed, my Lord and my God. And he never moved off of that pronouncing. He never moved off of that confession. If you're saved this morning, there is a time that you came to in your life, you realized you were a sinner before God. You were

to Him in your heart through repentance and faith, and you said, Lord, I'm sorry, I'm a, something like this. Lord, I'm sorry, I'm a sinner. Would you save my soul? And He did. And that day you could have exclaimed with Thomas, my Lord and my God. And I hope you never move off of that. I hope you never get tired of hearing the old story. I hope you never get tired of remembering what Jesus saved you from. My Lord and my God, he said. While the nation may not recognize and worship God, those of us who are saved can and should. It's real simple this morning. How are we going to make a difference? Listen, I don't know that we could, we can't do it. We can't turn this country back to God. But we can do everything we can to magnify God in the midst of a great congregation. Amen. We can do everything we can every single day to talk about God, to talk about His goodness, to talk about His ability, to talk about His power, to talk about salvation. Amen. We can talk about all those things. And the country may not turn, but your neighbor might. And your family member might. And your coworker might. And the person you go to church with might. Amen. Why are we not? Listen, we only had two teams go out yesterday. I know it was rainy, and I get all, a lot of people traveling. I get all that. We had two teams go out and knock doors yesterday. We knocked on maybe 30 doors. We talked to two people. If you're not careful, you look at that and say, you're wasting your time. And I'm sorry, we're not wasting our time, because every one of those doors has got a tract hanging on it that said, Jesus Christ paid your sin debt. It's worth it. If we don't do it, who's going to do it? Now, listen, I like living in Russell County. It's pretty calm around here. Unless it's a board of supervisors meeting, and then, you know. I like being close to Lebanon, Virginia. A pretty good town, honestly. Go looking around other places. Can you find something wrong with it? Sure. But it's a pretty good place to live. And you say, well, you know, I mean, Lebanon, I know there's wicked stuff that happens in this town, but it ain't like it happens in Johnson City. And it's not like it happens in Knoxville or New York or Chicago. So it's pretty quiet around here. Things run pretty smoothly. But you know, if just think about this. If Spring City Baptist Church stops knocking doors altogether, what could happen in this community? If Spring City Baptist Church stops building parade floats and stops preaching on the parade route through town, if Spring City Baptist Church stops passing out tracts, stops holding signs on the street corner, stops buying billboards, shuts the radio station down, if Spring City Baptist Church cuts all the missionary support off, doesn't put another John and Roman together in that publishing room, what could happen? And you say, well, I don't know. Well, let's not find out. What do you say? Let's just keep doing what we're doing for God in hopes that somebody might turn. Somebody might repent. Somebody might get right with God. Somebody might give their life to serve the King of Kings and the Lord of Lords. But I can guarantee you this, if we stop, the blessings of God will stop. Because the nation whose God is the Lord, that's blessed by God, is doing these things that God likes. Ezra chapter 9. Let's head over there real quick. Ezra chapter 9. Ezra chapter 9, you're familiar. I don't want to go all into a big, long detailed historical account, but the nation of Israel found out what it was like to not have God's blessings upon them when he sent Nebuchadnezzar in the nation of Babylon, and they took most of them captive, and they took their choice young men and put them in the college in Babylon to teach them all the ways of Babylonian culture and knowledge and science. And they went into Jerusalem and they tore the walls down
And they took that beautiful temple that

David had provided for and Solomon had built, and they burned it to the ground. And God allowed all of it to happen. In fact, he initiated it because he warned that nation, if you don't obey me, if you don't keep my statutes and my commandments, you'll not stay in this land that I've promised you. And the nation of Israel turned against God, and God turned loose the heathen armies of the world to punish them. And they found out very quickly what it was like to not have the blessings of God upon their nation. I am not interested in going down that road in America. And so Ezra and Nehemiah and Zerubbabel are three Jewish men that got taken to captivity. And Ezra was a scribe, Nehemiah was the king's cupbearer, and Zerubbabel was a man of building. He was a very skilled man in terms of building ability. I can just say it that way. I can't think of the word. Anyway. And so God sends these three men back because the heart of the nation has softened toward God. And these men that got carried into captivity that remained in love with God and remained faithful to God and kept their heart in tune with God. And you can go right along and you can mention Daniel and Hananiah and Azariah and Mishael, all these men that were taken to captivity, and yet they did not turn their heart away from God. They didn't get mad at God. They didn't tell God that he's wrong. They knew the nation deserved that. And so God begins to send these men back to rebuild the wall and rebuild the temple and give this nation another chance because their heart has now softened toward God. And so Ezra comes back and he's the man of the book. He's the ready scribe. And if you'll begin reading with me in verse 5, the Bible says this: at the evening sacrifice I arose up from my heaviness, and having rent my garment and my mantle, I fell upon my knees and spread out my hands unto the Lord my God. Now he's going to confess Israel's sin. You know what Israel's sin was? Specifically in this passage, Israel's sin was intermarrying with the Gentile nations. And Ezra couldn't believe it. God gave them such a specific command: do not marry into those nations. And they did that, and he sat down, the Bible says, astonished. He couldn't believe they disobeyed God so blatantly. Verse 6, and said, oh my God, I am ashamed and blush to lift up my face to thee, my God. That's what sin will do to us, by the way. Sin's shameful. Somebody say, thank you, Miss Wanda. For our iniquities are increased over our head, and our trespass is grown up under the heavens. Since the days of our fathers have we been in great trespass unto this day. And for our iniquities have we, our kings and our priests, been delivered into the hand of the kings of the lands, to the sword, to captivity, to a spoil, and to confusion of face as it is this day. Now look at this, verse 8. And now for a little space grace hath been showed from the Lord our God to leave us a what? So the nation of Israel experienced God's judgment. But not everybody turned away from God. The nation of Israel was removed out of the promised land. And many of the men who still loved God got removed from the promised land. But not everybody turned their heart away from God. Not everybody sinned against him. Not everybody was intermarrying with Gentiles. And Ezra says there's a remnant. There's a small group that's still holding fast to God. There's a small group that remained faithful to God. That word remnant means a residue. There's just a few. But Ezra recognizes that because of those few, God has extended grace and mercy to that nation. And if there's anything that I want you to get this morning out of this message, it's that America's blessing, America's peace, America's, I might even say, prosperity, but the good hand of God on this country, church, might
just predicate upon the remnant like you and I that still love God, still trying to be faithful to God, still trying to obey God. And if we quit, what might happen? He goes on to say that to give us a remnant to escape and to give us a nail in this holy place, that our God, watch this, might lighten our eyes and give us a little reviving in our bondage. The remnant. We've talked about Ezra, we've talked about Nehemiah, we've talked about Zerubbabel, we've mentioned Daniel, Hananiah, Azariah, and Mesiel. But you know, from Isaiah to Malachi, we call that the major and minor prophets. And all those men, they wrote before, during, and after captivity, and God inspired them to write what they wrote and to say what they said to the nation of Israel. But you know, all of those men didn't turn from God. All of those men remained faithful to preach, thus saith the Lord. All of those men delivered hard messages. All of those men delivered unpopular messages. All of those men said things to the leaders of that nation and to the common people of that nation that they probably didn't like and didn't appreciate. But they said it. And many of them lost their lives for it. Many of them were imprisoned because of it. But thank God there was a remnant. And I thank God that in America, and I think here at Spring City Baptist Church, I'm looking at a remnant. Praise the Lord for it. Don't stop being the remnant. Blessed is the nation whose God is the Lord. Not everybody has to turn away from Him. Not everybody has to walk away from Him. Not everybody's got to fall in love with the things of the world. Amen? So God help us to be the remnant. I got a lot of other stuff in there, but I don't feel like saying it. Let's pray this morning. Father, we love You. Thank You for the morning. Lord, thank You for Your Bible. Lord, I'm sure one day the nation of Israel is going to be quite embarrassed for how they've treated You after all You've done for them. And yet in the same breath, Lord, America is also going to be very, very sad that for the most part, we've turned our back on You as a nation. Despite all Your blessings and despite all the benefits and despite all the things that You have blessed our nation with, Lord, not just cars and houses and lands, but Lord, peace and religious liberty, and God, some laws that allow us to operate with a clear conscience toward You. And we recognize this morning from our church, Lord, it's only because of Your mercy and Your grace and Your hand of blessing upon our country that we have those things. And we know, Lord, we deserve now for them to be taken away. We acknowledge, like Ezra did, that, Lord, we've sinned before You. Lord, our nation is a wicked, ungodly country. Father, in this nation today, there'll be more people out of church than in church. Lord, today many are looking forward to a soccer game more than they're looking forward to a message from Your Bible. Lord, You said that the wicked will not even think about You, that You're not even in their thoughts. Lord, there'll be people that wake up in America today and they don't give one thought to You. They don't bow their head and thank You for their meal. They don't acknowledge that You've given them the health to get out of bed and the fact that their heart still beats and the air still comes in and out of their lungs. Lord, they just take it for granted and they go on sinning and living ungodly lives. And Lord, we recognize this morning that our country still exists only on the mercy and goodness of God. And we want to thank You for that. But we also want to ask You to please forgive our country for its sins. And God, we as Your people gathered in this sanctuary this morning, Lord, we acknowledge that we've sinned before You.
And God, we've come

short of your glory. And while we're saved today and we have the blood of Jesus Christ applied to our life and to our soul, Lord, and we're glad of that, we also admit to you today, Lord, that we have sinned. And you said that judgment, the judgment that pleases you, must first begin at the house of God. And so, Lord, help us as your people, help us as your church to examine our lives and, Lord, to get clean before you. And certainly, Lord, if the church would do what she's supposed to do, it would have the right effect in our nation. Somebody'd get saved. Lord, people would live a more godly, righteous life in all likelihood. And so, Lord, please forgive us of our sins. We beg for your mercy. We beg for your forgiveness. And we ask you this morning, Lord, to turn the hearts of our leaders so that we could lead a quiet and peaceable life in all godliness and honesty. Lord, President Trump and Vice President Vance and all the leadership through our country and our state and our local government, Lord, most of these folks need to be saved. And we pray for men like Brad Wells and Graceway Baptist Church in Washington, D.C., and the other churches in that area, God, that you'd please let those folks cross the paths with these elected officials and give them a faithful gospel witness. Lord, we pray for your protection. Lord, we know that there's evil within this country, there's evil without the borders of this country, and Lord, we're glad that you're stronger than all of that, but Lord, if you remove your hand of protection, we'll cease to exist in a moment's notice. And so, Lord, thank you for your goodness. Thank you for your kindness. And Lord, we recognize that we've offended you and we've sinned against you, and we admit that, Lord, not proudly, but honestly. And we pray that you'll help our church, Lord, this remnant at Spring City, God, help us to remain faithful to you in these last days. And I pray that our town and that our community and our county, Lord, would benefit from some people living godly lives. We thank you for loving us. Lord, thank you for the liberties and the freedoms that we have. Lord, unless something changes this week, we'll give out thousands of tracts on through these parades. Lord, we'll build a float and preach for the 31st or 32nd year, whatever it is now. And Lord, it's all because of the freedom that you've given us to do that. And Lord, help us to take advantage of it while we have it. Help us to be faithful to you, Lord. And we pray that you'll bless us. And Lord, we recognize that it all comes from your good hand, and we thank you for it. It's in Jesus' name we pray this morning. Let's stand. Our heads are bowed, our eyes are closed.

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1: Here's your WLRV weather forecast for Southwest Virginia. I'm meteorologist Jim Minaldi. Today's going to be variably cloudy with widespread showers and isolated thunderstorms, a high 82. Can't rule out a shower or thunderstorm this evening, otherwise partly cloudy tonight, low 68. For Monday, partly sunny with a high of 88, maybe an afternoon shower or thunderstorm. Then it turns hot for Tuesday with sunny skies, high temperature 92. 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
1: Here's your WLRV weather forecast for Southwest Virginia. I'm meteorologist Jim Rinaldi. Today's going to be variably cloudy with widespread showers and isolated thunderstorms, a high 82. Can't rule out a shower or thunderstorm this evening, otherwise partly cloudy tonight, low 68. For Monday, partly sunny with a high of 88, maybe an afternoon shower or thunderstorm. Then it turns hot for Tuesday with sunny skies, high temperature 92. 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

They were old-fashioned people, but their hearts were good and true. They didn't have the style like churches of today, but heaven really smiled on them when they knelt down to

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1: Here's your WLRV weather forecast for Southwest Virginia. I'm meteorologist Jim Rinaldi. Today's going to be variably cloudy with widespread showers and isolated thunderstorms, a high 82. Can't rule out a shower or thunderstorm this evening, otherwise partly cloudy tonight, low 68. For Monday, partly sunny with a high of 88, maybe an afternoon shower or thunderstorm. Then it turns hot for Tuesday with sunny skies, high temperature 92. Thanks for listening to your weather source for Southwest Virginia, WLRV.

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1: Here's your WLRV weather forecast for Southwest Virginia. I'm John Biggs. For tonight's showers and a chance of showers, a low of 56. Mostly sunny Monday, a high of 75. Monday night, partly cloudy skies, a low of 53. And Tuesday, mostly sunny, a high of 78. Tuesday night, mostly clear skies, a low of 56. And Wednesday, mostly sunny, a high of 82. Thanks for listening to your weather source for Southwest Virginia, WLRV.

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1: Here's your WLRV weather forecast for Southwest Virginia. I'm John Biggs. For tonight's showers, then a chance of showers, a low of 56. Mostly sunny Monday, a high of 75. Monday night, partly cloudy skies, a low of 53. And Tuesday, mostly sunny, a high of 78. Tuesday night, mostly clear skies, a low of 56. And Wednesday, mostly sunny, a high of 82. Thanks for listening to your weather source for Southwest Virginia, WLRV.

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0: Thank you. Maybe sick.
1: Thank you, brother. All right. How is everybody this evening?
2: Good. Glad to see you back in church. Appreciate you coming out, being a part of the service. Glad our radio audience could tune in. Thank you for doing so. We sure miss our church folks that are listening in. Know you're unable to be here tonight. We want you to know we love you. We're praying for you. Can't wait to see you next time that we get together. But for those that are listening, those that are here, thank you for doing so. Amen. Well, I'm glad the air conditioning works, aren't you? Man, we're going to be really glad it works about Wednesday evening after that sun has baked that wall all day long. But that's all right. We won't be a casserole, so we'll be all right. Amen. Well, again, good to have you tonight. Thanks for coming. Let's see. Let's have Braden come on. And I'm going to need some other young men. Brother Gary, Brother Adam, and Brother Mark. Because the other young men and I are singing. And so, all right. I sure appreciate our church giving faithfully to missions. I haven't calculated it out recently, but I think we're right on track, or plus or minus a few $100,000, so we'll be okay. No, I'm kidding. We're in good shape. And thank you for doing that. Hey,

0: Gonna have a really good missions conference this year. We got two new missionaries coming in, and at least two that'll be on furlough, maybe a third one. So that'll be really good, and that'll be exciting. And Brother Ron will be coming back through to preach to us again, so we'll have a good time. But you keep giving faithfully, and the Lord will take care of the rest. Amen. All right, Brother Mark, pray for the missions offering. Get us started tonight. Yes, Lord, thank you.
1: How you bless our church and our home. Just help us to be faithful. Pray you use it to your honor and your glory. In Jesus' name,
0: amen. Amen. Give us a note there. Mm-hmm.

0: grace.
1: Amen. 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Here, you take this with you. That way you got it for next time. Amen. All right. Amen. Thank God for the cross. We sing the song, Hallelujah for the Cross. Amen. You ever thought about what it means to live in the shadow of the cross? I think that would mean that you'd never forget it. Probably be all right. Anybody else got any thoughts? Close to it. Oh, yeah, I like that. You got to be pretty close, don't you? What else? You can see it. Yep. What's that now? You're hidden? Yeah. I mean, Saturday, we'll come sit in the shadow of the fellowship hall. And it'll be a little cooler than if we were out on that asphalt. And all that's good. Amen. All that's good. Something to think about. All right, got your Bibles tonight? 2 Peter chapter 3. 2 Peter chapter 3. This is one of those, if you don't pay attention, you'll think I'm just being mean. And I'm promising you, I'm not just trying to be mean. I'm trying to help our hearts tonight. I believe this is what the Lord would have for us. And if we'll approach it as the word of the Lord is right, everything will be okay. It'll be okay. All right. 2 Peter chapter 3 tonight. Let's begin reading in verse 1. 2 Peter 3 verse 1. The Bible says, this second epistle, beloved, I now write unto you, in both which I stir up your pure minds by way of remembrance, that you may be mindful of the words which were spoken before by the holy prophets and of the commandment of us the apostles of the Lord and Savior, knowing this, that there shall come in the last days scoffers. I reckon they're here, don't you? Walking after their own lusts and saying, where is the promise of his coming? For since the fathers fell asleep, all things continue as they were from the beginning of the creation. For this they willingly are ignorant of, that by the word of God the heavens were of old, and the earth standing out of the water and in the water, whereby the world that then was, being overflowed with water, perished. But the heavens and the earth, which are now, by the same word, are kept in store, reserved unto fire against the day of judgment and perdition of ungodly men. But, beloved, be not ignorant of this one thing, that one day is with the Lord as 1,000 years, and 1,000 years as one day. Now, I'm not going to come back to this tonight, so I just want to make this little note right here. When you see the day of the Lord or the day of God in your Bible, it is talking about the end, or I should say, let's just put it, it's talking about the time frame in prophecy of the millennial kingdom until this heaven and earth pass away. And so when it says that one day is with the Lord as 1,000 years and 1,000 years is one day, we know Jesus Christ is going to rule and reign in Jerusalem for how long? For 1,000 years. And God said it's the day of the Lord. It's the day of God. Remember we talked about some time ago, probably going through Psalms, we talked about on your calendar, you got certain days circled, right? Anniversary, that's a good one to circle, fellas. Okay? Birthday, that's also a good one to circle, men. Okay? Not just yours, but your wife's. Amen. And your kid's birthday, those are good. And so we circle those days and we look forward to them, right? Well, God the Father has a day circled on the calendar. And it's called the day of the Lord. And that's the day that he's looking forward to, because that's the day, which is 1,000 years. But that's the day that his son gets the glory that he's due. Won't that be great? Don't you wish your birthday lasted 1,000 years? Anyway, all right, here we go. I just wanted to throw that in there tonight, because I'm not going to come back to that. But I think that's really nice. Verse 9, the Lord is not slack concerning his promise. Well, what's the promise? He's going to come back, okay? He's not slack concerning that, as some men count slackness, but is long-suffering to usward, not willing that any should perish, but that all should come to repentance. And just by way of context, verse 10, but the day of the Lord will come as a thief in the night. Okay? So let's pray tonight, and I'll tell you what I'm going to preach about. Lord, we love you. Thank you for the day. Thank you, Lord, for the good service this morning. Thank you for all these folks that have made the effort to come back tonight. Thank you for those listening over the radio. Lord, thank you for WLRV. And what a blessing it is to so many. And Lord, we ask tonight now that you'll help us to listen to your word. Lord, to believe your word. To come at it from the perspective and with the attitude of, Lord, that your word is right. And I pray you'll speak through me to the heart of your people tonight, that the preaching would be in demonstration of the Spirit and of power, that the words would fall upon receptive hearts and be mixed with faith, that they might be profitable and effectual in the lives of your people. Lord, thank you for loving us. Thank you for sending the Holy Spirit to live inside of

of us that are saved. Thank you for the ministry that he has. And Lord, we know that he's very sensitive. And we do not desire at all tonight to grieve him or to resist him. Lord, in any way, we want he and the word of God to have free course tonight. And Lord, that you'd speak to our hearts. And God, that you'd help us in this life to live in a way that pleases you. And we'll thank you for it, and we'll give you all the glory and the honor. In Jesus' name we pray. Amen. All right, so if we come back to verse 5, the Bible says, "For this they willingly are ignorant of." And I want to talk to you tonight for a few minutes about the topic being willingly ignorant. Now see, I told you, if you don't listen, you're going to think I'm being mean. This is one of those words, you know, the word terrible in the English language, we have so butchered that word that we use it in a way it doesn't mean. The Bible says God is terrible. And when you hear me say that, if you're thinking of common definition, the way it's commonly used today, you think that I'm saying God is awful or God is bad, and he's not that at all. God is terrible, meaning the fear of God ought to strike terror in our hearts. It's a fearful thing to fall into the hands of the living God. And so this word ignorant is one of those words, too, that has sort of taken on a different meaning in our common language in our modern-day society of English. And the word ignorant simply means this. It means not to know. But I am the world's worst for this. I'm guilty of somebody doing something silly, and I say, that's ignorant. And that's not the right use of it, okay? What they did was silly. Now, it may have spurred from ignorance. Yeah, but yeah, okay, anyway. So this word ignorant, in its various forms, so ignorant, ignorance, and ignorantly show up 39 times in Scripture. It comes from the root word, the Latin word ignorare, which means not to know or not knowing or not well informed, okay? And you can really, listen, the King James Bible is its own dictionary. It's the best dictionary, really. If you want to know what a word means, go look it up in its context of how God uses it and look it up and see how it's used repetitively. Now, sometimes there'll be some outliers on that, but for the most part, you get a gist of what God means by this word. And so most of the instances of those 39 times that the various forms of this word show up, most of those instances refer to someone committing sin without knowledge of their actions being sinful. All through Leviticus, if a soul sinned ignorantly, and I'm glad, boy, I'm glad God has mercy on those. Amen? You know, there are people around the world that they don't know some of the things God has said is sin. They don't know it's sin because they don't have a copy of his word. Now, they have the law of God written in their heart. I understand that. But some of the things that God's put in here, that he says, I don't want my people doing that. People around the world have no idea what it is because they don't have a copy of the word of God. And so they do those things ignorantly. Come with me to Acts 17. I'll show you this. And then we'll come back to 2 Peter here in a moment. Acts 17. Paul here has fled from Thessalonica before they killed him. And he went down the road to Athens, Greece. And he walks into that city and he's waiting for his posse, if you will, his guys to come from Thessalonica after they tie off all the loose ends and help Jason's house get repainted, you know, all the things that they had to do. And the Bible says when he comes into Athens, verse 16, of Acts 17, it says, while Paul waited for them at Athens, his spirit was stirred in him when he saw the city wholly given to idolatry. Okay, and come back on down to verse 22. The Bible says, Paul stood in the midst of Mars Hill and said, you men of Athens, I perceive that in all things you're too superstitious. For as I passed by and beheld your devotions, I found an altar with this inscription, to the unknown God. Watch now. Whom therefore
ye ignorantly worship. Now, why did he say that? Because the definition of the word ignorant is to not know, and their inscription on the altar said, the unknown God. You understand? And so then he says, at the end of the verse, he says, him declare I unto you. So Paul's now going to preach Jesus to these Athenians, to these Grecians, so that they don't have to worship ignorantly anymore. Now they can worship with knowledge of who the real God is. I like it. Amen. And so he goes through there. Now verse 30, he says in the times... So he's going to run down, I'm not going to take time to read all that. He's going to run down the history of idolatry, okay? And he gets to verse 30 and he says, the times of this ignorance. Well, what is that? Well, that's Gentile nations worshiping false gods, little idols made with men's hands. And the Bible calls it ignorance. Because they don't know the real God. They're worshiping something, but they're not worshiping the real God. They don't know him. Okay? And he goes on to say, the times of this ignorance God winked at, but now commandeth all men everywhere to do what? To repent. Okay? So here's what I want you to understand. The Athenians were worshiping an unknown God. And Paul's sitting there and his spirit gets stirred in him and he sees the whole city given to idolatry and he steps up in the middle of Mars Hill and he says, listen, you all are ignorantly worshiping something you don't even know what it is, but I'm going to tell you who the real God is. So now you know. And their worship was ignorant until Paul told them the truth. Now, if they're going to be ignorant, they're willingly ignorant. Everybody follow that? All right. Let's come to 1 Timothy chapter 1. Pay attention now. Don't miss all this groundwork. Because if you do, you'll think I'm being mean. 1 Timothy chapter 1. 1 Timothy chapter 1 and verse 12, the Bible says this, Paul now speaking, he says, and I thank Christ Jesus our Lord, who hath enabled me, for that he counted me faithful, putting me into the ministry, who was before a blasphemer and a persecutor and injurious. And we're all in here familiar with Paul's background. And he goes on to say, but I obtained mercy because I did it how? Ignorantly in unbelief. All right? So Paul's raised up at the feet of Gamaliel in Jerusalem. Paul's a Pharisee of the Pharisees. And he grows up and he's standing there holding the jackets of the men that stoned Stephen to death as he's received into heaven by Jesus Christ, making him fall asleep. And Paul is on the way to Damascus. And he's the up-and-coming superstar in the Pharisees' religion. And he's on his way to Damascus, and he's got letters in his hand from the chief priests that say he can go into Damascus, and anybody there that claims to be a Christian, he can put them in jail, he can take away their house, he can even kill them. And on the way to Damascus, okay, the reason Paul is that way is because the Pharisees rejected who Jesus said he was. They think he's trying to make himself God. Jesus says, I'm the Son of God. They think he's trying to draw a crowd around him, and Jesus is just going about doing the business of his Father, and he can't help how many people come after him. That's all their choice. And so Paul is of the mindset, because of that Pharisaical influence, he's of the mindset Jesus is a fraud. He thinks Jesus is a fake, and anybody that's going to follow that guy, we got to stamp him out and get this heresy killed out before it starts to spread. That's his mindset. And so he says all that he did persecuting the church, he did it ignorantly in unbelief. Okay? So in Acts chapter 9, he's on the road to Damascus.
little ways outside of Jerusalem, big bright light shines out of heaven brighter than the sun.

and he falls off his horse. And the men around him see the light, but they can't hear. They hear maybe hear a voice, but they don't hear what's being said. And the voice from heaven, God Almighty, speaks to Saul, who will become Paul, and says, "Saul, Saul, why persecutest thou me? It is hard for thee to kick against the pricks." And Saul, who Paul, can I just call him Paul? Okay, Paul, sitting on the ground, looking up into the sky on his back, that bright light that blinds him for 3 days, has no question in his mind who's talking to him. "Who art thou, Lord?" he replies. And the answer comes from the portals of heaven, "I am Jesus, whom thou persecutest." Well, if there were pricks going down his back and neck before, can you imagine what it felt like when Jesus said that? And the only thing Paul could say was, "What wilt thou have me to do?" And he goes from being ignorant in unbelief to a believer, listen now, with knowledge that Jesus is God Almighty. And so the Athenians, they worshiped ignorantly until Paul told them who the real God was. Paul persecuted the church, listen now, ignorantly in unbelief until Jesus spoke to him from heaven, and now he knows he's the real God. So if the Athenians had continued on worshiping the little idols made with men's hands, they would have continued on being willingly ignorant. If Paul had got up from that experience, walked into Damascus and said, "Are there any Christians here? You're good as dead." He would have been doing so with an attitude of willing ignorance. He knew the truth. Well, he would have known the truth and decided not to follow it. Everybody good so far? 2 Peter. 2 Peter chapter 3. All right, and so this chapter starts out about you and I that are saints being mindful of the words which were spoken before, verse 2, by the holy prophets and of the commandment of us the apostles and of the Lord and Savior, verse 3, knowing this first, that there shall come in the last days scoffers, walking after their own lusts, saying, "Where's the promise of his coming?" Okay, so the theme, the issue, the topic at hand is the return of Jesus Christ, not the rapture, but the second advent. Because it's called the day of the Lord. It's coming as a thief in the night. The elements are going to melt. And that doesn't happen from today for at least 1,007 years. Okay? So the topic of discussion is Jesus' return to this earth, which is what he said he was going to do. Okay? And wouldn't you know, there's just some people that don't believe that. I know it's shocking, but there are. There are people all over the world that don't believe that. And God calls them scoffers because a scoffer is one that mocks. And so when we say, "Prepare to meet thy God, Jesus could come back any day," they laugh. They say, "You Christians are crazy. You guys have been preaching this for 2,000 years and everything just keeps going on the way it always was. What do you mean he's coming back?" The word scoffer, or to scoff, means to mock, to insult with language. "You Christians are so stupid. What do you mean he's coming back? He hadn't come back yet." The word scoff means to ridicule. And they'll make fun and they'll mock and they'll say funny jokes and all of that from that scoffer standpoint is from a humanistic mindset and a humanistic viewpoint.
God forbid he shouldn't come back in your 60 years on this earth. And because he didn't come back in your 60 years certainly does not mean that he's not coming back. You see how silly that is? Somebody said, well, I've been alive for 70 years and Jesus ain't come back yet. Don't guess he's coming. That's a foolish thing to say. What's 70 years in the scope of eternity? What's 70 years in the scope of 2,000 years? Just a drop in the bucket. And so the topic here is the return of Christ to the earth, the second advent, and God says there are scoffers. And they make fun of those of us who believe the Bible, and they make fun of those who say Jesus is coming back. You should prepare to meet your God. How's he going to find you? All the things that we preach. And the Bible says in verse 4, where's the promise of his coming? For since the fathers fell asleep, all things continue as they were from the beginning of the creation. And the Bible then says in verse 5, for this they willingly are ignorant of. Okay? It's not so much that we say Jesus is coming back. That's not what they're willingly ignorant of. What they're willingly ignorant of, if you read the verse of verse 5, it says that by the, and the next three words are, Word of God, the heavens were of old, and the earth standing out of the water and in the water. We firmly believe Genesis 1:1, in the beginning, God created the heaven and the earth. And we firmly believe that he spoke it into existence because the Bible says, and God said, let there be, and there was. Can you imagine that? Let there be the sun. Let there be the planets. And didn't the Bible say he flung it out on nothing? Fling it out there. And let the earth bring forth water. You imagine that? That's some power. And so what God says these scoffers are willingly ignorant of is they're willingly ignorant of the fact that God created the heaven and the earth by his word. And the reason they're willingly ignorant of that is because the Bible says the heavens declare the glory of God. Creation testifies there's a creator. And anybody that looks out over these mountains has to be willingly ignorant that God created them and choose to believe a lie of a guy that had no more sense than to say it's just a theory of evolution. Never been proven. Some of you are thinking I'm getting mean now. I'm not getting mean. Okay, just trying to set the groundwork. Verse 7. But the heavens and the earth, which are now by the same, and the next word is, by the same word, are kept in store. Okay, now God turns the conversation to their willing ignorance being, if God created everything by his spoken word, then his spoken word's also going to keep it all together until he says dissolve. And we believe that. Okay? And it goes on to say, reserved unto fire against the day of judgment and perdition of ungodly men. So those that scoff about Jesus coming back the second time to this earth are willingly ignorant of the fact that God created everything by his word and that he keeps it all together by his word until his word says dissolve and melt. Okay? They know that, but they are willingly ignorant. They choose to say, I don't know what you're talking about, or I'm not going to believe that. Okay? Now, this is important. If the scoffers, instead of pointing at God or pointing at the church and making fun, would consider the truth of verse 9 and of their soul before a holy, righteous God, it might just change their attitude.

The next time somebody says to you, well, I've been alive this long and Jesus hadn't come back yet, you look them square in the eye and say, well, maybe he hadn't come back so you can get saved. Because that's exactly what verse 9 says. The Lord is not slack concerning his promise, as some men count slackness, but is long-suffering to usward, not willing that any should perish, but that all should come to repentance. And any and all includes the scoffers of verse 3 and 4. They're making fun, they're laughing, they're mocking, they're cutting the jokes, and God says, I wish you'd repent. And I'll just hold off one more day. Think about that. Maybe there's a scoffer. The next time we go knock doors in Lebanon, Virginia, maybe there'll be a scoffer's door that we knock on. And God's just stayed his coming, stayed the appearing of Jesus, stayed the return of him coming back to the earth until we get a chance to go by there and tell them the gospel. Wouldn't it be something if we finish this parade Saturday and the trumpet sounds? And God says, I'm going to give that town one more time. One more trip through. Brother Nathan preaching the gospel. One more trip through with those faithful folks at Spring City, walking them miles, putting those tracks in people's hands with a smile on their face. Just one more chance. God said, I'm going to give them one more chance. And we walk through there and he says, all right, let's go. I don't know what it'll sound like, but we won't miss it. Amen. So here's the point. The scoffers were willingly ignorant of the word of God. We're going to call it the scripture tonight, okay? Now, my dear friends and saints at Spring City, what you and I cannot do in our Christian life is be willingly ignorant of the scripture. We've got something going on in our life. And many of you in here know how to handle this. You'll get before God and you'll open that Bible and you'll say, God, would you speak to me from your word so I know what to do? And God does it. Amen. Or you'll come to church and you'll be grasping at straws and your mind just being a whirlwind in a total confused state. And you'll walk in here and you'll sit down and you'll just exasperatedly sigh. Say, God, would you let Pastor say something today that would help me? And unbeknownst to your circumstance, God speaks through this mouth and these lips to your heart. And I'm telling you, when God does that, we ought to rejoice. And we ought to say, thank you, Lord, for speaking to my heart. Thank you, God, for giving me the answer that I need. But you cannot get the answer from God and say, well, I just don't know about that. And you know what would cause us to say, well, I just don't know about that, if the answer that comes is not what we're looking for. God, I need help. He says, okay, here's your help. Well, not that help. Anybody besides me ever been there before? God, let me say this tonight. God has mercy on those that are genuinely ignorant. I thank God for that. I thank God for those little babies that end up passing away, and they've already committed sin. The Lord said to come out of the womb speaking lies, but they have no clue. They have no clue. They are ignorant in the truest sense of the word. And when they pass away, God has mercy on those little souls. He says, you come on up here with me. Praise the Lord for that. We've quoted this around here a whole lot. To whom much is given, much is required. I'm not sure at the judgment seat of Christ that the Lord Jesus Christ will require as much from a born-again believer in Papua New Guinea that came out of a cannibal tribe as he does someone that grew up in Russell County in a church that's been around for 90 years and had preaching in the Bible all those years. I just think he'll hold us to a higher standard because he's merciful when there's genuine ignorance. But when there's willful ignorance, the Lord doesn't have much mercy for that. And church, when we ask him to direct us, listen,

That's not what I wanted. And we look back to God and we say, well, I just don't know if that's right. And the Lord says, wilt thou disannul my judgment? The scoffers were willingly ignorant of the Scripture. And there's another group. Come with me to 1 John chapter 2. 1 John chapter 2. Anybody ever heard the phrase, the writing's on the wall? What do we mean by that? You guys tell me so I don't misinterpret it. It's a done deal, right? Or it ought to be obvious, Brother Gary, right? The writing's on the wall. And of course, we get that from Nebuchadnezzar's son, right? When he's desecrating all the things of the temple of God, all the cups, and God's hand comes down and writes on the wall. The problem is he had no idea what it said. He was ignorant. In many senses of the word, he was ignorant. And somebody's got to come in, Daniel's got to come in and interpret the thing. But when he interpreted it, it was a done deal. Okay? 1 John chapter 2. Let me say this real quick before we read this. The main reason that scoffers are willingly ignorant, and the main reason that you and I would find ourselves being willingly ignorant of the Scripture is because we're leaning to our own understanding instead of walking by faith. I can reason with the best of them. But there comes a point in circumstances and in life and in certain things where you just got to stop reasoning and look to God and say, just tell me what I need to do, Lord. Just give me the direction. I'm that way. I've told you guys this. The first probably 11 years of my pastorate here, the Lord was so gracious to me to just lay on my heart book studies and topical studies. And I mean, we just rolled. Like there was no time really that I sat in my house or had Wednesday looming and wake up Wednesday morning in those 11 years and say, Lord, I have no direction. Would you tell me what to preach tonight? The Lord was always faithful to give me that. The last 2 years, he's put me to the test. And I sat there Saturday morning. We got house to house at 10 o'clock. And it's 7:30. And I finished reading my Bible hoping that God would just jump some words off the page somewhere in Psalms or Acts. And he didn't. And so, Brother Mark, I went and read 3 days worth of Proverbs. Surely, nothing. And I'm sitting there. Clara's getting up and getting breakfast warmed up for us. And I'm sitting there, I'm thinking, Lord, if you don't tell me what you want our church to hear, I'm going to be in a pickle today. Because if I don't get started on Saturday morning that we have house to house, if I don't get started on my message before we go and get about half of it done, I'll be 4 or 5 o'clock in the afternoon getting it finished. And if your Saturday is like my Saturday, you got other stuff to do. And I'm fine to put all that on the back burner to sit there and study for a message. But I was asking God at 7:30 Saturday morning, what do you want our church to hear Sunday night? And by 7:45, I had it. And it was this. And I appreciate God doing that. But I have been so foolish in the past as to pray, God, what does our church need? And he shows me, and I say, I don't think so. And we kind of laugh because it's so foolish, it's funny. But unfortunately, it's true. And if I do it, I just know probably you've done it before. And I just want to encourage our church tonight as we're asking for God's direction and we're asking for God's leading and we're seeking out a way to live a life that pleases him, that when he shows us certain things in our life, that we don't

step back in our own reasoning and our own logic, say, no, Lord, that can't be right, and become willingly ignorant of what he wants us to do. So the scoffers were willingly ignorant of the scriptures. And then this next aspect, 1 John chapter 2, verse 18. 1 John 2:18, the Bible says, little children, of course we know this written to believers, it is the last time, and we know that, don't we? And as you have heard, that Antichrist shall come. And thankfully, I'm not looking for the Antichrist, I'm looking for the real Christ. Yeah. Even now, are there many Antichrists whereby we know that it is the last time? I'll never forget Brother Ralph Davis before he passed away. We went under the same one night, and we were sitting around talking. He said, Pastor, he said, do you think Obama's the Antichrist? I said, he's definitely one of them, Brother Ralph. He's one of them. Anyway, he may still be. Who knows? Anyway, that's the here in the right. 19. They went out from us, but they were not of us. For if they had been of us, they would no doubt have continued with us. But they went out that they might be made manifest. They were not all of us. Obviously, some issues here in a church that John's writing to where people left. And boy, that's sad, isn't it? It always hurts. But the spirit of Antichrist pulls a lot of people. 20. But ye, talking to the little children, talking to the saints, ye have an unction from the Holy One. And that word unction means an anointing, okay? You have an unction from the Holy One, and what's the product of that? You know all things. 21, I've not written unto you because you know not the truth, but because you know it. And that no lie is of the truth. Who is a liar but he that denieth that Jesus is the Christ? He is Antichrist that denieth the Father and the Son. Whosoever denieth the Son, the same hath not the Father, but he that acknowledgeth the Son hath the Father also. Now, I don't have a tremendous amount of time to lay the groundwork on this tonight, but if you'll come with me down to verse 27. The Bible says, but the anointing, okay, there's that reference back to the unction, but the anointing which ye have received of him abideth in you, and ye need not that any man teach you, but as the same anointing teacheth you of all things, and is truth, and no lie, and even as it hath taught you, ye shall abide in him. Now, John chapter 16. Let's head over there really quickly. John 16, and then we're going to get Romans 8. Let's just grab both those places. John 16 and Romans 8. John 16 and Romans 8. Okay, in the discussion in 1 John, was about antichrists and about those who will not confess that Jesus is God. Okay? And the Bible says that you and I that are saved, we are to try the spirits whether they be of God. Correct? Okay? It also tells us, let's see, where is that? That's over here. Yeah, look at, you may not still have 1 John 4, so let me read this to you. 1 John 4:1, beloved, believe not every spirit. Try the spirits whether they are of God, because many false prophets are gone out into the world. Verse 2, hereby know ye the capital S, Spirit of God. Every spirit that confesseth that Jesus Christ is come in the flesh is of God, and every spirit that confesseth not that Jesus Christ is come in the flesh is not of God. And this is that spirit of Antichrist, whereof you have heard that it should come, even now already is it in the world. Okay? So when the Watchtower Society knocks on your door, and the little kid is so scared they can barely talk to you, and they tell you where they're from, or they offer you literature or whatever, and you say, are you a Jehovah's Witness? And they say, yes. All you have to say is, I got one question for you, and it'll determine whether or not we continue this conversation or not. Do you believe that Jesus Christ is God in the flesh? And they will not give you a straight answer until the elder comes over and says, no, we don't believe that.

And when they say, we don't believe that, you don't need to listen to anything else that they say. And you know they don't have the Holy Spirit of God living inside of them, because if they did, the Holy Spirit would testify, yes, Jesus is God. Okay? All right, now, John chapter 16. John chapter 16. Verse 13, Jesus says, howbeit, when he, the capital S, Spirit of Truth, Holy Spirit, Holy Ghost, right? Yeah. All the same guy. When the Spirit of Truth is come, he will guide you into all what? Truth. And that's exactly what he said in 1 John 2, is it not? Yeah. Okay? It says, for he shall not speak of himself, but whatsoever he shall hear, that shall he speak, and he will show you things to come. Okay? Romans chapter 8. All right, so 1 John 2 says you and I have an unction that are saved. That is an anointing from the Holy One. It's the Holy Spirit of God that lives inside of our body. And the Holy Spirit of God confesses that Jesus is God. The Holy Spirit of God leads us and guides us into all truth. Amen. Romans 8. Well, let me make this point and we'll do Romans 8. Have you in your life, since you've been saved, have you experienced some circumstances in life for which God's word was not explicitly clear? Ain't that a joy? Lord, what do I do about this? Where in your Bible can I find it? And you spend 3 or 4 hours searching the Bible and you realize God didn't say anything about it. So now what do you do? Well, there is safety in a multitude of counselors. You go talk to some folks, amen? That'd be a good thing to do. And go talk to, at least one of those people has to be someone that you think is probably going to disagree with you. And then you probably need to talk to God about it. And the Lord will then speak to your heart through the Holy Spirit, because the Holy Spirit will lead you and guide you into all truth. Trust in the Lord with all thine heart, and lean not unto thine own understanding. In all thy ways acknowledge him. Lord, I don't know what your Bible says. I don't, forgive me, Lord. Maybe I don't know enough about the book, or I just can't find it. It's not in there. God, I need help. Would you help me? I think the Lord probably helps somebody like that. In all thy ways acknowledge him, and he shall, not might, not could, he shall direct thy paths. And so when we bump up against something we don't understand, or we bump up against something that didn't go as planned, or we bump up against a gray area in Scripture, the Holy Spirit is there to guide us into all truth. And when we don't know and we say, God, help me, and God helps us, now we go from being ignorant to knowledgeable, but we don't want to take the direction that God gave us from the Holy Spirit and say, I don't want that. I'm going to be willingly ignorant of that. The Lord said that those people that don't confess that Jesus Christ is God in the flesh, he said, you're not to invite them into your house. You're not to give them a cold drink of water. You're not even to tell them as they walk off your carport, have a good day, because they're spreading damnable heresies. But here's how we show our willing ignorance. This is just one simple example. Because you're so nice, and you've got such big hearts, and you're so kind. It's just, in the South, we just tell people have a good day when we depart company, don't we? All right, take care. God said, don't tell those guys that. And so we have that knowledge, but sometimes we choose not to act on that knowledge, and we're just willingly ignorant.
And then we come to Romans 8. This kind of reinforces what I just talked about a little bit. Romans 8, verse 26. The Bible says, likewise, the capital S Spirit, that's the Holy Spirit, Holy Ghost, Spirit of truth. Likewise, the Spirit also helpeth our infirmities, for we know not what we should pray for as we ought. Can I get a witness? Okay. We've all prayed selfish, foolish prayers that God's not going to answer. Boy, that blows Joel out of the water, doesn't it? Osteen, he couldn't pack that place if he preached like that. But the Spirit itself maketh intercession for us with groanings which cannot be uttered. And he that searcheth the hearts knoweth what is the mind of the Spirit, because he maketh intercession for the saints according to the will of God. And so we know that the Holy Spirit, according to these verses, prays for us. We know in other places that Jesus Christ himself, our Savior, is praying for us. And the Spirit and the Savior are praying for us according to the will of God. So here we are, we're down here, and we say, God, I'd like a Ferrari. God, can I please have a Ferrari? And the Holy Spirit looks at the Savior, and the Savior looks at the Holy Spirit, and they both shake their head and say, he doesn't need that. And so then they turn to the Father and they say, Father, would you just give him a reliable vehicle? They know what we need. We pray for things that we ought not sometimes. And the Spirit and the Savior look at the Father and say, he doesn't need that, but let's give him this. This would be in line with your will, Lord. Praise the Lord for that. None of us in here needs a Ferrari, amen. Not at $450 a gallon, that's for sure. And so the Spirit is praying for you. The Savior is praying for you. Does God want you to pour out your heart to him in every instance and circumstance? You better believe it. Come boldly, the Bible says, under the throne of grace, that we may obtain mercy and find grace to help in time of need. It's just that the help we think we need, sometimes God knows better. And he says, I'm not going to give you that help, but I'll give you this help. And in his wisdom and according to his will, he is going to work in our lives and answer those prayer requests in accordance with his will. And here's the thing, when you and I don't know what to do and we pray and say, God, show me what to do, and he answers that prayer through the Holy Spirit of God and says, here's what to do, the writing's on the wall, God, help us not to be willingly ignorant just because we don't like the answer that we got. Because, verse 28, and we know. See, there's no ignorance there, right? Because we know. And we know that all things, whether it's what I wanted or what I didn't want, all things work together for good. So I pray to God about something and he doesn't answer my prayer request the way I wanted him to. I now have to go from trusting in my own reasoning and logic to living and walking by faith and saying, okay, God, you're wiser than I am. You know better than I do. God, you can see the end from the beginning. You know what's going to happen if I go down that road. And God, if you don't want me to go down that road, Lord, just show me what road to take. And he shows you the road and you think, that's not what I had in mind, but okay, Lord. And in humility and faith, we trust and obey, for there's no other way to be happy in Jesus than to take and follow the leading that God gives us through the Holy Ghost and not be willingly ignorant. And he goes on to say, all things work together for good to them that love God and to

them who are the called according to his purpose. And what we have to understand, I believe that the Lord has a purpose for every person saved in this room. And if we're facing decisions, circumstances, situations, whatever it is, and we're asking God to direct us, we have to believe that when he directs us, he is directing us according to his divine purpose so that we can fulfill what he has for us to do, the will of God in our life. Because if we go against that, then we're going to be over here wasting our life away in things that God never wanted us to be in. And so, saints, the Lord does not want us to be willingly ignorant of the Scriptures, and he does not want us to be willingly ignorant of the Spirit's leading. If you don't know something, by all means, ask God. If you want some counsel, I'm here as your pastor. You got some deacons around the church. You got Sunday school teachers. There's a lot of people here who would be more than willing to pray with you and talk with you. And this is for everybody in the church, not just young people, old people, everybody in the church. And whatever it is, you need some help, we'll be glad to take the Bible and look it up together and talk about it together. But I'm telling you, when God gives the direction, and you know because of that unction in your heart, you know that you know that you know God answered that. Now it's time to just do what he said to do. Not question it. Not reason it out. Not try to figure out another way and angle to manipulate God. Just say, all right, Lord, I'm going to trust you. All right, Lord, it ain't easy. God, I'm going to trust you because I love you. And Lord, I know you've got my best interest in mind. And if anybody's got our best interest in mind, God does. God does. Let's pray. Father, thank you for the night. Thank you for the Bible. Lord, thank you for this precious church that you've given us here at Spring City. And Lord, thank you for the Holy Spirit that leads us and guides us into all truth. Father, help us all just to be humble enough and obedient enough that when you guide us and direct us through Scripture and by the Holy Spirit, that, Lord, we just obey and follow your direction as we know you have our best interest in mind. We thank you for that, Lord. We know we can trust you. We're so glad about that. Pray you'll bless our church, Lord. Help us as we have our VBS meeting here momentarily after the missions letters, and I pray that you'll give us direction and guidance in this year's Bible school, Lord, that Jesus Christ would be magnified, that souls would be saved, and Lord, at the end of the day, we would experience those propitious smiles from heaven that Mr. Washington talked about. As Lord, we just desire to please you. And thank you for all you've done for us. In Jesus' name we pray. Amen. All right, radio audience, have a great night. We'll catch you next time.

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1: Here's your WLRV weather forecast for Southwest Virginia. I'm Kelly Wild. For the rest of the morning, partly cloudy and 65. As we head into the day, showers and thunderstorms likely in the afternoon, a high of 82. Showers and thunderstorms before midnight tonight, then a chance of rain, a low of 63. Tuesday, partly sunny, a slight chance of showers, look for a high of 76. Tuesday night, mostly clear and 56. And Wednesday, sunny and 82. Thanks for listening to your weather source for Southwest Virginia, WLRV.